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3: Our Trump is pushing, but what we do know is that he mixes it up, and there can be a reward for the Chinese if they're willing to do it President Trump's way, which is something that will benefit the American economy. We do know that the Chinese have manipulated our relationship with every other president before President Trump. They've always gotten great deals, and they haven't been truthful either. So President Trump is going to hold them to account, hopefully come back with the beginning or at least an agreement in principle.
4: Thanks, Rick, for joining us today. We always appreciate it, and we'll have you back on, I believe, tomorrow is what we'll say. And so, you know, it'll be a packed week with Rick Grinnell, which we always appreciate all of your guidance and thoughts. We appreciate it. With that, I do want to hear from all of you as well. You know, we've heard from a lot of different guests today. We haven't heard so much of your voice yet. So if you want to call in, this is a great time, really the last time to do it. A few lines open for you right now, 1-800-684-3110. If you've been on hold for a while, stay on hold. I will get to you in the next segment. I'm sorry we haven't gotten you to you yet. It's just been a packed show, which we always enjoy, having on some of our friends, having on some of our guests. And if you like that, also let me know in the comments, and we can have any of these people on. Or, you know, if you have a suggestion on who you'd like to see, throw in their hat for doing some commentary. I'd love to see that as well. Put it in the chat if you're watching on Rumble or on YouTube or Facebook, whatever it may be. We always have a team monitoring those comments. And I might like to pop in there myself and comment as well. So we'll be right back with more on Seculo, but I'm going to ask you to give me a call at 1-800-684-3110. We are live 12 to 1 p.m. Eastern time each and every day. We'll be right back on Seculo.
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4: Welcome back to Seculo. We are going to take your calls and comments. Probably the last 2 minutes or so to even get yourself on the air. So call in at 1-800-684-3110. We're going to talk a little more about the redistricting rule. A lot of you have had discussions.

0: about that, what it means, what it looks like. And even if you don't care about really the big news of the day, which is the Virginia's going to the Supreme Court to try to stop what Republicans are doing, it's so confusing. It's just another political game that we've decided we're going to play out on both sides. And whether you agree with the idea of this sort of gerrymandering, redistricting or not, like I said last week, unfortunately, or fortunately, however you may see it, this is the way politics is going right now. And as we have learned in the past, Jordan, you can address this. If you don't play with the rules that you're given right now and you take sort of this higher ground, it always ends in disaster, yes. Especially for Republicans.
1: We see, again, this idea replacing, you know, entire courts, replacing the entire judicial system. We want, you know, top to bottom, a redo of Article 1 of the U.S. Constitution, Article 2, Article 3, and this whole idea that we are going to disband the federal court systems because you don't like their policy, the way they interpret the Constitution. They were selected by a president who was elected by the American people, and then confirmed by U.S. senators who were elected by the American people. And so you know good and well what their policy views were. It doesn't mean you can always predict how the outcome, but it's any time they are losing, they don't want to just try and win the argument. They have to take down the system. It's the system's fault. It's the Constitution's fault. It's the white men behind the Constitution who set up the Supreme Court. And really, it was Congress who set up the other courts. You know, it was the Supreme Court's here. Congress could set up ancillary courts, and that's how we got the district and the Court of Appeals system in the United States. But this idea of just, first it was court packing, now it's just dismantling and rewriting it. While we still have secret courts operating that spy on Americans, and they have no problem with that one.
0: Yeah. Let's go ahead and take a call. Let's go to Johnny, who is calling from Tennessee. Johnny's got some comments here. Go ahead.
2: Good morning, or good afternoon. Yeah, I have a couple of quick comments on the redistricting in Tennessee. The one district represented by Cohen is a majority black district, but yet he's a white man. And on the Virginia thing, if they retire everybody, they'll be retiring the first and only black woman chief justice on the Virginia Supreme Court.
3: Not only that, Johnny, she is the first African-American female to even serve on the Supreme Court of the Commonwealth of Virginia. Yes, because in reality, I don't even know that the politicians believe their lines when they say it's racist.
0: Fake
3: they know that it is what will get the social media people, the blue sky crowd, all abuzz and putting out reels about how this is the end of America. But at the end of the day, they know it's all a political game. And you may hate it. I don't love the way that this districting works. I don't like even the fact that I was actually kind of happy Tennessee had stayed out of it at this point. But then the Supreme Court decision, you can't blame them when they're actually trying to follow the decision from the Supreme Court because that district is a legacy district. But at the end of the day, I'm tired of it being called all racism whenever it comes to this. We've seen that the demographic shifts in voting are not favoring Democrats as it is, but they're still relying on these old sayings and these old labels of it being racism from the past. That's not what we're looking at here. What we are looking at is that they have been playing this game in the Northeast, in the Midwest for so long, and then they start to get a taste of their own medicine and they have to resort back to language from the 50s and 60s,
0: yeah, saying,
3: which when there
0: Illinois.
3: Was a real time when that was a concern,
0: sure.
3: That is not what the concern is today in 2026. It is not what is coming out of the Supreme Court of the United States. It is not what the Virginia Supreme Court was dealing with. It is just ridiculous. And as Jordan was saying, you may hate it. I don't love the redistricting game, but this is where we are.
0: Yeah.
3: So everyone should just call it what it is. It's a political game. That's the way it is. Unless every state puts in an independent commission, it's going to continue to be this way.
1: I mean, if you live in a state, a red state that can add more Republican seats, the Democrats open this door for you.
3: Right.
1: Thank them and take advantage of it. I mean, it's legal. And the pushback, even if they sue you, minimal. You're going to win.
0: Yeah, I mean, I think that's why I said is the unfortunate reality is when politics gets put into this and the rules get changed or things happen and you don't go and play really by the rules, you have to kind of adjust. You either have to decide whether
1: the NIL.
0: Yeah, you have to decide whether, yeah, exactly. Do you prefer the way it was, or do you have to understand that you may prefer how it was, but you now have to play by the rules that are now presented in front of you? And when politics is treated like a game, that's what happens. And unfortunately, that is the world we live in. As Will said, you know, they will try to pretend there's some sort of moral high ground in these states. And look, I've lived in a lot of these states, lived in Virginia, lived in Tennessee, lived in throughout the Florida, Georgia, pretty much everywhere it's redistricting I've somehow ended up living in. And I will tell you that even in some of the more bluer areas, especially in those areas of the South, in strange ways, the more blue areas is where I've actually seen some of the most egregious racism up front, right, where right. where you cannot believe the words that are coming out of people's mouths. In the, you know, that time would have been the 2010s or the early 2000s, where a lot of these areas, they may pretend to have this moral high ground. And trust me, that is the people who are voting more blue in these areas.
3: Right. So, and once again,
0: don't paint with a broad brush.
3: You look at what these states that tried to have this moral high ground, if we have a independent voting commission, like California, like Virginia. And what did they do? Honestly, Virginia's map was pretty accurate. Yeah, of it being a 6-5 split Democrat Republican in their congressional delegation,
0: one of the last purple state, true purple states.
3: Okay, fine. Yeah, that was probably the appropriate representation of the state. What did they do? They said, "Oh, we're going to actually throw out our moral high ground in the name of fairness." No, worry about your own house. Keep it in order, Virginia. And what did they do? No, this is the same attorney general who is appealing this, who was saying, and all of this came out, and he still won his election, that he wanted gun violence to happen to his political opponent's children in front of him. And when was pushed back, said, "You don't mean this. Stop saying this is inappropriate." "No, I really want this to happen. So maybe they'll change their policy positions." These are not serious people, but now they are in positions of power. And so when you look at this and they try to throw out their own rules to try and gain an advantage, his own words are he does not care what it takes to get his ideology and his positions across the finish line, whether it be getting rid of their state Supreme Court, whether it be violence against his political opponents. That's what we're living with. So yeah, if that's what they're going to start doing, I think you have to protect our Constitution in other states. Play the same game.
0: All right. Well, that's pretty much going to do it for the show, Will. Thank you for doing that.
3: You're welcome.
0: It was a packed hour, everybody. If you want to share this show, I would encourage you to do so, because you could see how far we were able to cast our net today. I mean, we were talking about everything from the war in Russia and Ukraine to the war in the spiritual realm, back to the redistricting battles happening throughout the country. And we cover a lot of ground here in an hour, which is why our show is even a little bit different than a lot of what you see throughout the country, whether it's on mainstream news or even podcasts. We're going to give you everything you need, hopefully, in that hour of time. 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
7: News. News this hour from Town Hall. I'm Keith Peters in Washington. President Trump says the Iran ceasefire is on life support after he rejected Tehran's latest proposal to end the war. The president says previous world leaders weren't able to stop Iran from trying to develop nuclear weapons.
8: Very simple. Iran cannot have a nuclear weapon. Can't have it. And if they did have it, the Middle East would be gone, Israel would be gone, and then hit Europe probably next. We're doing a service to the world. And this has gone on for 47 years. Other presidents and leaders of other countries that have the power should have done it, but they didn't do it.
7: Iran's chokehold on the Strait of Hormuz and America's blockade of Iranian ports are still in place. Trump said he would suspend the federal tax on gasoline to help Americans shoulder higher fuel prices caused by the war. There's a civil probe of the Southern Poverty Law Center.
9: The Alabama Attorney General announcing a civil investigation into the Southern Poverty Law Center's fundraising practices. This follows the recent federal indictment of the organization. The AG said he sent a subpoena seeking information about its donations and payments to informants and that he's seeking to determine if the organization violated state laws related to charitable organizations or deceptive trade practices. President Trump's DOJ already announced a criminal indictment against the SPLC, accusing it of fraud. The center's officials have vehemently denied the accusation. I'm Julie Walker.
7: The last remaining passengers on a cruise ship hit by a deadly hantavirus outbreak have disembarked and boarded flights to more than 20 countries to enter quarantine. A French woman was the latest to be confirmed as infected, while an American is suspected of infection after initial testing. On Wall Street, the Dow by 95 points, more at townhall.com.
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7: There's been a big jump in profits for a major oil supplier.
11: After reporting a 12% decline in profits in 2025, Aramco, the world's largest oil company, now reports a 25% jump in the first quarter profits to $32.5 billion. The company increased exports using a pipeline that avoids the disrupted Strait of Hormuz. The East-West pipeline, running across Saudi Arabia to the Red Sea, is now at full capacity, moving 7 million barrels of oil per day. While that can help ease the global oil supply shock, it does not fully replace the lost capacity from the Strait of Hormuz. I'm Lisa Dwyer.
7: Miners in Myanmar have discovered a massive ruby. It's considered to be the second largest by weight ever found in that country. News and analysis at townhall.com. From Washington, I'm Keith Peters. China says its exports rose 14% last month compared to a year ago, and that's despite the Iran war and the lingering impacts of higher U.S. tariffs.
12: The newly released report comes ahead of this week's planned meeting between President Trump and Chinese President Xi in Beijing. The results beat analyst estimates and are a significant improvement from March's 2.5% year-on-year expansion. Imports have climbed 25.3%. That's slower than the 28% growth in March, but it's still robust. The U.S.-China relationship faces multiple challenges, including the U.S. war with China's ally, Iran. Rich Thomason reporting.
7: A medical examiner believes heat stroke led to the deaths of six people thought to be immigrants found inside a shipping container at a Union Pacific rail yard in Laredo, Texas. Police in Laredo say workers discovered the bodies on Sunday. More at townhall.com.
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15: Morning glory and evening grace, America. I'm Hugh Hewitt. I'm exercised about something. I'm exercised about the fact that Tommy Veeder, Obama aide, I mean, he was a kid when he was working for Obama. He's older now. He should know better. And Tommy lies a lot. He's with the Pod Boys broadcast. And earlier today, he wrote on X that Trump blames media tycoon, political prisoner Jimmy Lai for his imprisonment in Hong Kong and says he would keep Jim Comey in jail if he was in prison in the U.S., just like Xi Jinping wants Lai in jail. Wonder if Trump's fluffer, Hugh Hewitt, will weigh in on that take. All right, let me play for you what President Trump actually said today in the Oval Office about Jimmy Lai, cut number five.
16: Speaking with Claire Lai this morning, she's the daughter of Jimmy Lai, and she told me that she's been praying and hoping that you'll be the one that brings her dad home. She says, of any administration, she thinks you're the one that could do it. Do
17: you see Jimmy Lai?
16: Jimmy Lai's daughter.
17: And there's another gentleman, a minister, pastor, as you know. I'll bring them both up. I brought it up before. Jimmy Lai I brought up. The other one I just heard about this morning, actually. And I do bring that up. You know, we've gotten, I don't know if you've been reading, John Cole is a great lawyer. He was a tobacco lawyer. He's a great, great guy. I won't say he's an older guy because he may be offended by that, but he is. He's a little older. He's a little older, and he's a wise man, actually. Made a fortune with the tobacco. He did the first tobacco lawsuit, and he's a great man. And he's brought back hundreds of people out of various Belarus. You know, you read about that. We had... And the leader has been fantastic. But somebody has to ask him. Biden never asked. We asked. And we're getting hundreds of people out of confinement and prisons that shouldn't be there. And hundreds. And many of them aren't even citizens of the United States. They're people that have been captured in some form. Ministers. And, people that are really innocent people. And they're being held captive. And I bring up Jimmy Lai. Now, Jimmy Lai, you know, did... caused a lot of bedlam. I don't know. It's like saying to me, if Comey ever went to jail, would you let him out? It might be a hard one for me. Does that make sense? It might be a hard one, you know, because he's a dirty cop. But Jimmy Lai isn't that way. But Jimmy Lai...
15: Stop it! But Jimmy Lai isn't that way. But Jimmy Lai... isn't that way. Continue.
17: Of turmoil for China. He tried to do the right thing. He wasn't successful. Went to jail and people would like him out.
15: Tried to do the right thing. He wasn't successful. He went to jail. Continue.
17: So I'll bring him up again. I have brought him up. And there's another gentleman, a pastor.
15: I'll bring him up again. I have brought him up. again, continue.
17: With a beautiful daughter and son-in-law that would like to see him get out. I'm going to bring his name up.
15: So he's going to try and get him out. Tommy Beter, Obama apologist and pod boy, Trump blames media tycoon turned political prisoner Jimmy Lai for his imprisonment in Hong Kong and says he would keep Jim Comey in jail if he was in prison in the U.S., just like Xi Jinping wants Lai in jail. Wonder if Trump fluffer Hugh Hewitt will weigh in on that take. Well, I don't have to, because he didn't say that. And it would be charitable for me to say Tommy Beter didn't listen very carefully, but I'm not feeling charitable, because you have to be really callous and indifferent to a man who's dying in solitary confinement to play games with his life. That's the core of the Pod Boys. That's the core of the Obama administration. That's the core of everything that they did. There was no substance to it. That's the core of the Obama Library, an empty shell. That's why there are no achievements. That's why we're in a war with Iran, because they didn't sustain maximum pressure. It's why Obamacare has failed dramatically. Because for them, everything is a game, everything is a show, everything is the narrative, everything is about trying to mobilize their base and raise more money, get more listeners for Pod Save America. Engagement farm. It's despicable. They're despicable people. Playing with the life of Jimmy Lai is despicable. Making up stuff about Trump. Trump says enough stuff to get himself into trouble. But he didn't there. He said, you know, he caused bedlam in Hong Kong because Jimmy Lai was a human rights protester. He wanted Hong Kong to remain free. And he has been jailed on corrupt charges, not guilty. He stood at a demonstration. He's been sentenced to 20 years in jail. It's ridiculous political prisoner. It's Solzhenitsyn, Sarkarov, Sharansky stuff, Vladimir Bukovsky stuff, Armando Valladares stuff. He wouldn't know about, Tommy Leader wouldn't know about Armando Valladares. Because he and his buddy Ben Rhodes, they loved Cuba. They don't know about the Cuban political prisoners. They don't care about political prisoners. They never have. They cared about themselves. They cared about making money afterward. They care about Pod Save America, being a pod bro, being a pod boy. It's truly disgusting and despicable. But a lie about a man who's fighting for his life in solitary confinement, to do what? Score a point? You can't score a point on me. You're Tommy Beter. You're like A-ball. You're like at Lake County. You're not even with the Akron Rubber Ducks or the Columbus Clippers. You're not in the major leagues. You're an A-ball. And I'm only upset because you are messing around with a man's life and the effort by the President of the United States. What are you trying to get Trump from not bringing him back? Are you trying to screw this up? I wrote a whole column on it. It's going to be in, not Tommy Beter. I wrote the column yesterday. For Fox News tomorrow on Will Xi Free Lie. That was my suggested headline. Pretty hard for me to see why he would. Because Xi is ruthless. The cold, calculating killer. He's an absolute tyrant. The Uyghur genocide is an example of that. But Trump needs to get along with him, just like Nixon needed to get along with the Soviets. So he's going to go see him. And Khrushchev was the guy that let Solzhenitsyn out of internal exile. Brezhnev was the guy who let Solzhenitsyn come to the United States. I'm impacted by dissidence because I heard Solzhenitsyn give my commencement address, 1978 at Harvard. And I've read Bukowski's book, Armando Valladares, Against All Hope, his memoir of Fidel Castro's gulag, which, you know, Ben Rhodes went to Fidel Castro's funeral. They thought Fidel was just fine. Murdered. Thousands of people in prison, tens of thousands of people. Despot, tyrant, terrible human being. Ben Rhodes goes to his funeral. They really are just weird on the left side of the Democratic Party. They do not understand what we're dealing with. But when they start playing around, Mary Margaret Olehan from National Review, maybe she's the Daily Wire, I can't remember, asked a serious question, getting the president to think about Jimmy Lai before he goes, like I did last week. Just think about him, bring him up. Try and get him on the plane. I wrote the column, maybe Xi would do it in order to maybe burnish his memory a little bit, He's an atheist. He's a Leninist. He's a killer. So he doesn't really care about God and judgment. He doesn't believe in God. Maybe he cares about history. Burnish your reputation a little bit. Or maybe he wants something from Trump. Trump realizes it would be good to bring Jimmy Lai home. Bring him to Britain. Jimmy Lai is a British citizen. And maybe that would be worth the effort to Trump to be able to deliver that. The world would see it. Costs you nothing. Costs him nothing. He'll want something from Trump. And Trump has to calculate. You know, you're not going to disarm the United States for Jimmy Lai. Okay, so that's obvious. But is there something that Xi wants that you can give him? And I don't know. It's a very high-stakes game. And they don't need children like Tommy Veter and the Pod Boys screwing it up. They screwed up the world. They absolutely screwed up the world with the JCPOA. They absolutely removed sanctions on Iran. They put no limits on the missile program. You know why they have so many missiles? Because the JCPOA had no limits on missiles. None. Zero. Didn't discuss it. You know why Hamas broke into Israel, murdered 1,200 people on 10-7? You know why Hezbollah began shelling Israel on 10-8 while the war is still raging on both the north and southern border of Israel? Because the JCPOA didn't say anything about the proxies. Why did the Houthis shoot an American? Why do we have to beg for our Navy sailors who were taken prisoner by Iran? Because Obama was afraid of his shadow. Because he erased his own red line. He was an abject failure as a president. And the Pod Boys are devoting their life to making Trump look small when he's big and making Obama look big when he's small. That's their life mission. Can't be done. It's impossible. It's physics. Political physics. Trump has accomplished a lot. Obama got nothing done. Zero. Domestically. Zero internationally. So they come up with lies that endanger a man's freedom. It's just repulsive and disgusting. I'll be right back, America. Stay tuned.
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8: We've been tracking it. A number of times we've been briefed by the Pentagon on specific munitions. Actually, it's been pretty detailed on Tomahawks, ATACMs, SM-3s, THAAD rounds, Patriot rounds, so those interceptor rounds to defend ourselves. And the numbers are, I think it's fair to say it's shocking. The how deep we have gone into these magazines.
9: Welcome back, America. I'm Hugh Hewitt. That was Senator Mark Kelly on Face the Nation yesterday. I'm joined now by Senator Tom Cotton, who is chairman of the Senate Intelligence Committee. Senator, a lot of people immediately assumed that Mark Kelly was giving away classified information. Was that from classified briefings?
10: Hugh, I'm not going to pine on what Mark Kelly said yesterday on Sunday shows. He's he has been in classified briefings. So I've been there with him about the exact figures. And those are pretty sensitive numbers, Hugh. In fact, if I recall, I think sometimes they even ask most staff to leave the room as well. I can say a few things, though, that are not classified. One, everyone knows that we have challenges with our munitions. We simply don't make enough of our weapons fast enough. Two, that's in no small part because of Democratic cuts to our defense budget over the years. Hugh, it's like birds migrating south for the winter. Every time a Democrat takes office, whether it's Bill Clinton, Barack Obama, or Joe Biden, they cut the defense budget. And one easy thing to cut, easier than aircraft or ships or troops and their pay and their health care and their benefits, is our munitions budget. And Democrats thought they could get away with that. And then along comes first the war in Ukraine and then the wars against Iran over the last 2.5 years and the threat of a conflict over Taiwan. Now the Democrats are blaming Donald Trump somehow for this when it's really their reckless cuts in the defense budget. The final thing I'll say, Hugh, is that obviously the president, Marco Rubio, Pete Hegseth, Steve Feinberg, Dan Kane are all aware of these challenges, and they would not take any action, in my opinion, that endangers our national security, that leaves us unable to defend ourselves, to defend our friends around the world, and to deter China.
9: So let me take it away from Senator Kelly then and not ask you to comment on him. Can you discuss the munition stockpiles with me?
10: I can tell you that we don't have enough and we don't produce them fast enough, Hugh. We need more. That's been proving clear over the last 5 years by the stress that our defense industrial base has exposed by Ukraine and Iran. Let me be clear, though. The war in Ukraine and the wars in Iran have not caused the fragility or brittleness of our defense industrial base. It's exposed them. The cause of them is the reckless defense cuts that Democrats always imposed when they take office. Now, the Trump administration is working with us in Congress to produce more missiles and missile defense interceptors as quickly as we can. They've made good strides in the last year plus, but there's more work to be done here.
9: All right, now, Senator, I did some research today. The one thing I know we're not low on is torpedoes, because we've only used two of them since World War II, and I assume every Virginia-class submarine has got torpedoes in it. During World War II, we sank 529 oil tankers. Look that up. At least 100 of them were empty, so that means we sunk 429 oil tankers. They're not as big as super tankers, but we sunk them. Should we cut out the middlemen? You know, just give. We're capturing these oil tankers right now. We're boarding with special forces, and we're taking them into neutral harbors, and I don't know what's going to happen to the oil of the ship, but it's the Ghost Fleet. They're sanctioned vessels. Should we just give the crew time to get off and then sink them?
10: Hugh, before I opine on that, I would want to hear the professional military judgment of General Kane, the Chairman of the Joint Chiefs, and Admiral Cooper, our combatant commander in the Middle East. But I think we should consider every option we have to keep the economic vice on Iran and make it even tighter because they're on the back foot right now. And every day gets worse for them.
9: What was your reaction, Senator, when you read yesterday that the response of the National Security Council spokesperson in Iran was that we should surrender, that we had lost the war? And then President Trump dismissed quickly and comprehensively their long-winded non-response to his proposal.
10: Hugh, I'm not the Monty Python expert that you are, but every now and then you play that clip about the guy who said it's just a flesh wound. That's what it brings to mind.
9: I do.
10: And one simple observation is that Donald Trump is still holding forth in press conferences and going to golf tournaments every weekend. The supreme leader of Iran is gone to his just desserts, killed on the first day of this war. Our Navy is still on the sea. Their Navy is underneath the sea. They have no Air Force left. Basically, every leader in Iran is either dead or afraid to turn their cell phone on. That doesn't exactly sound like a victory to me, Hugh, no matter how much the Democrats and the liberal media in America try to spin it as a victory for Iran and defeat for America.
9: Well, I do hear the left arguing that we're in a forever war when, you know, we've been there 2 months. And if this takes 6 months to bring this regime to its knees, or 8 months or a year, and we don't have troops on the ground, is that a forever war, Senator Cotton?
10: No, Hugh, the forever war is what Iran waged against us for 47 years, and we largely turned the other cheek. We had presidents like Bill Clinton and Barack Obama and Joe Biden who might talk a tough game against Iran, but in the end, they usually extended a helping hand to Iran, and they were scared to strike back. Now we have a president who is actually enforcing the words of past presidents, Republican and Democrat alike, to end the campaign of terror that Iran has waged, not just against the United States, Hugh, but against the civilized world for 47 years. That's the only forever war that's been waged here. We just decided to finally join it and win it in short order.
9: So, last question, Senator Cotton. Back when the JCPOA, that disastrous deal that was entered into by President Obama, was signed, you sent a letter to the Ayatollah, the late Ayatollah Khamenei, not Khamenei 2.0, but Khamenei 1.0, saying, hey, that's not really binding, and there are many flaws in it, and it won't bind the next president. Did you point out at the time that there were no missile restraints, there was no proxy restraint, that the JCPOA was a terrible deal from day one?
10: Yeah, maybe not in that letter to you, but we certainly pointed out repeatedly that on the nuclear terms of the deal itself were terrible, but the fact that it didn't cover at all their missile programs or their support for terrorism made it even worse. Obviously, you know, we don't know the end game in Iran right now, but we're light years better than we were not just 3 months ago, but 10 months ago, with their nuclear programs blown to smithereens and with their missile and drone magazines reduced, with the ability to replace them severely degraded, and with their Air Force and Navy destroyed.
9: Senator Cotton, thank you for joining me, and thank you for your precision in answering questions about national security in such a way as to not perhaps give false confidence to our enemies or betray classified information. It's not that hard, but at least you pay attention to your job and not betraying American security in the course of doing it. Thank you, Senator Cotton. I'll be right back, America. Stay tuned.
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0: with SRN News. I'm Keith Peters in Washington. The last remaining passengers on a cruise ship hit by a deadly hantavirus outbreak have disembarked and boarded flights to more than 20 countries to enter quarantine. A French woman was the latest to be confirmed as infected, while an American is suspected of infection after initial testing. President Trump has nominated Cameron Hamilton to lead the Federal Emergency Management Agency. This marks a surprising comeback for Hamilton, a former Navy SEAL who was fired last year after defending FEMA's existence. The nomination suggests a shift in the administration's stance on FEMA, which has faced criticism from Trump. On Wall Street, the Dow up by 95 points, the NASDAQ rose 27, the S&P advanced 13. More details at SRNnews.com.
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9: 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Today is also the first day of my annual campaign to get as many kids to the summer camp as possible through the Angel Tree program. Angel Tree is a operation run by Prison Fellowship. The children who go to Angel Tree camps have mom or dad or both parents in prison or jail. And they're not going to camp this summer. Now, a lot of you have kids in the back seat coming home from school right now, or you already did that today. You have kids and you're sending them to camp and you're looking forward to it. And they can't wait. They love camp. Most of them do. Some of them don't. Some people don't like lanyards. I don't get it. But Angel Tree campers, they rarely get out into nature. Some of them live in pretty tough circumstances. Some of them are in foster care. They're in the care of a relative. And there's not $200 around, which is the cost of a scholarship to an Angel Tree camp. And it's a lifetime of change. They connect with Angel Tree. They meet Angel Tree volunteers who love on them, teach them the gospel, have great fun. They make friends that last for years. Some go 2, 3, 4 years in a row. Some become counselors. I'll have audio of them as the month unfolds. But every year this audience sends thousands of kids to camp. Thank you in advance. $200 is a lift. All right? $200 is a significant bite. It's a couple of meals out. It may be like sending a second kid to camp if you've already sent one kid to camp. But it's really quite efficient. They've been doing this for years. They know what they're doing. They've got the camps. All they have to know is, how many counselors do we need? We got plenty of counselors. How many weeks do we have to fill the camp for? How many weeks do we have to have food for? Camp food, you know, pizza, hot dogs, hamburgers. How much suntan lotion and mosquito bite treatment do we need? How many life jackets? How many canoes? How many of the stuff that you do? How many lanyards? And you can make that possible. Now, if you've ever gone to camp or you've sent a kid to camp, you know it's great fun. And you know these kids deserve a chance to get out of the life that they're in by no fault of their own. They didn't do the crime. Their mom or dad or both are doing the time. You can make up a big part of their life with a donation to Angel Tree. Two ways to donate. There's a banner at the top of HughHewitt.com. Head over there. Please be as generous as possible. It's very secure, by the way. It's the best way to give, in my view. Although some of you like to talk to a volunteer, that number is 888-206-2764. 888-206-2764. 888-206-2764. Tonight is the longest night. No, it's not the longest night of the year. That's in June. The longest night for Cavs fans. Cavs are down 2-1 in the series against the Pistons. They won a... I was watching a Little League game at the same time that the Cavs were playing the Pistons in Game 3. I was watching the Flash. Went 1-for-3, had a great play in the field. But I'm looking at my phone, Bleacher Report. They're up 16 points at halftime. And then the next time I check, yeah, because that game's over at 16 points, I could go watch the game. I look up at halftime, it's tied. I would just like one blowout. They've had 10 playoff games, 7 against the Raptors, 3 against the Pistons. Not one of them has been a blowout. One blowout, Cavaliers. Come out and shoot like 70%. Pistons, get ice in your hands. Just give us one relaxing game, please, tonight. Go Cavs. I'll be right back with Netanyahu's interview last night with Major Garrett. Stay tuned. It's graduation season, and what better gift to give graduates than the skill of asking questions? You've heard me talk about my dear friend Jan Genera and the wild adventure. Jan wrote a great book called Turning Small Talk into Big Talk. 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
9: Inside the Beltway, joined by America's columnist, Selena Zito. 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Selena, I loved your column on Bret Baier's book, which I greatly enjoyed, The Case for America. I loved it so much, I'm not going to tell anyone about it. I want them to go read it. But in a short version, why did you love it?
14: Well, he really makes the case in a way that is both aspirational but informative. And he really digs into the optimism that makes us, despite all of the things and all the struggles and all the setbacks and all the bad choices that we have made throughout our 250 years of existence. He really does a great way of prosecuting the case that this country is exceptional, that we have lived up to our ideals and that the great experiment is working.
9: And it is. Now I want to involve you in a controversy in which I am tangentially involved. Here is what Tom, you know, Tom.

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3: He's a little older. He's a little older, and he's a wise man, actually. Made a fortune with the tobacco. He did the first tobacco lawsuit, and he's a great man. And he's brought back hundreds of people out of various Belarus. You know, you read about that. We had, and the leader has been fantastic. But somebody has to ask him. Biden never asked. We ask. And we're getting hundreds of people out of confinement and prisons that shouldn't be there, and hundreds, and many of them aren't even citizens of the United States. They're people that have been captured in some form, ministers, and people that are really innocent people, and they're being held captive. And I bring up Jimmy Lai. Now, Jimmy Lai, you know, he caused a lot of bedlam. I don't know. It's like saying to me, if Comey ever went to jail, would you let him out? It might be a hard one for me. Does that make sense? It might be a hard one for me, you know, because he's a dirty cop. But Jimmy Lai isn't that way. But Jimmy Lai, he caused lots of turmoil for China. He tried to do the right thing. He wasn't successful. Went to jail, and people would like him out, and I'd like to see him get out, too. So I'll bring him up again. I have brought him up. There's another gentleman, a pastor, as you know, with a beautiful daughter and son-in-law that would like to see him get out. I'm going to bring his name up.
4: So, Selena, three things. He said James Comey was a dirty cop. Jimmy Lai's not like that. Jimmy Lai tried to do the right thing, caused bedlam, caused some problems for Xi, but I'll try and get him out. To remind you of what Tommy Beter said, he said, Trump blames media tycoon turned political prisoner Jimmy Lai for his imprisonment and says he would keep Jim Comey in jail if he was in prison in the U.S., just like Xi Jinping wants Lai in jail. Wonder if Trump's fluffer Hugh Hewitt will weigh in on that take. What do you make of Tommy Beter's comment?
5: Well, first of all, that's the most twisted sentence. I mean, you have to, it's like an algebra problem, a calculus problem. It doesn't even make sense, to be honest.
4: It's a lie.
5: Well, yeah, it is a lie. I mean, I feel like that's obvious, right? But here's the thing about Trump. Remember when the Western Pennsylvania teacher was held, and Trump handled it kind of the same way. Like, I'll ask, I'll see if I can get him out of Russia. And he sort of danced around it, but didn't assure anything. And the next thing we know, he's done meeting with Putin. And then like a week later, he's back home.
4: Well, I don't know, but I think he was foreshadowing his tactic. I think he's going to say something
5: exactly.
4: Like, gee, you know, gee, I know this, I understand. If Comey went to jail, I'd have a hard time if you came to me and asked me to let him out. But it's not the same thing. Comey's a dirty cop, and Jimmy Lai was just a political protester.
5: Yes.
4: So you should let, I think he was just foreshadowing his argument.
5: Yes, he was totally doing that. This is the way he talks and the way he deals and the way he teases out a situation to get the most out of it, right? And in the end, everyone's like, oh, wow, I can't believe you got him out.
4: So what is wrong with the Obama people that they hate Trump so? Have you seen how many TDS people have been gone crazy because of the statue at the Doral golf course of Donald Trump?
5: Oh, yes, I have, and it's been unfortunate the way that they have framed it. But, you know, I can't get my... I have never hated anyone that was our president, ever, ever. I might not have liked the policies. I might have been exasperated by them, but I never harbored any deep hatred. So I can't get my head inside of people making their entire lives about hatred. And they write the same stories every week. They write the same point of view every week.

0: week. 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
1: 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Selena Zito. 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
1: The last three cuts of Prime Minister Netanyahu last night on 60 Minutes with Major Garrett, cut number 13.
2: Is the war with Iran over? And if it isn't, who will decide when it is?
3: I think it accomplished a great deal, but it's not over because there's still nuclear material, enriched uranium, that has to be taken out of Iran. There is still enrichment sites that have to be dismantled. There are still proxies that Iran supports. There are ballistic missiles that they still want to produce. Now, we've degraded a lot of it, but all of that is still there, and there's work to be done.
2: How do you envision the highly enriched uranium will be removed from Iran?
3: You go in and you take it out.
2: With what? Special forces from Israel? Special forces from the United States?
3: Well, I'm not going to talk about military means, but what President Trump has said to me, I want to go in there. And I think it can be done physically. That's not the problem. If you have an agreement and you go in and you take it out, why not? That's the best way.
2: What if there isn't an agreement? Can it be taken out by force?
3: Well, you're going to ask me these questions. I'm going to dodge them because I'm not going to talk about our military possibilities, plans, or anything of the kind.
2: And I'm just trying to get at how long is it going to take to achieve that aim?
3: I'm not going to give a timetable to it, but I'm going to say that's a terrifically important mission.
1: Cut number 14.
2: Is it possible, Mr. Prime Minister, that the war with Iran could end, but the war with Hezbollah could continue? That these would be separate and divergent battlefields?
3: They should be. What Iran would like to do is to say, no, you know, if we achieve a ceasefire here, we want a ceasefire
2: there. They do, yeah. Clearly.
3: You know why? Because they want Hezbollah to stay there and continue to torture Lebanon, continue to hold its people hostage, and continue
2: Will you accept that?
3: No. No,
2: we've said. Even if President Trump asks you to?
3: Well, look, he understands what I'm saying. I mean, we want to get rid of that danger to our communities, to our cities. They rocket our cities all the time. They rocket our communities. And, of course, would you want to live like that?
2: So this could go on?
3: Yeah, but
2: even if Iran is solved?
3: I hope. If this regime is indeed weakened or possibly toppled, I think it's the end of Hezbollah. It's the end of Hamas. It's probably the end of the Houthis, because the whole scaffolding of the terrorist proxy network that Iran built collapses if the regime in Iran collapses.
2: Do you believe it is possible to topple the Iranian regime?
3: I think that you can't predict when that happened. Is it possible? Yes. Is it guaranteed? No.
1: One more cut, 15.
2: You know, though, Mr. Prime Minister, there is an impression about you that it is a hunger that people perceive in you for conflict.
3: That's funny, you know? Because for years, I was considered, right before the October 7th, I was considered perhaps the most restrained prime minister in Israel's history. I was conceived as being, politically tough, but militarily very restrained. Obviously, it changed on October 7th because they were going to annihilate us. I didn't think it was just an attack by Hamas. I saw it as it was an attack by the Iran axis to try to annihilate us.
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8: News this hour from Town Hall. I'm Keith Peters in Washington. More passengers evacuated from that cruise ship with hantavirus test positive, including an American.
9: The U.S. citizen among 18 people brought to America. 16 taken to the National Quarantine Center in Omaha, Nebraska. Two, including one with mild symptoms, went to a containment unit at Emory in Atlanta. The CDC's Dr. Brendan Jackson asked if authorities can guarantee Americans won't catch hantavirus from those returning passengers.
10: There are no guarantees in life. We're putting as many measures in place as possible.
9: Dr. Brian Christine with HHS stressing the risk to the public is very low.
11: The Andes variant of this virus does not spread easily.
9: Hantavirus is primarily transmitted through contact with droppings from infected rodents. I'm Julie Walker.
8: The Trump nominee to leave FEMA is in a familiar place.
12: President Donald Trump has nominated Cameron Hamilton to lead the Federal Emergency Management Agency. This marks a surprising comeback for Hamilton, who was fired last year after defending FEMA's existence. If confirmed, Hamilton will be FEMA's first permanent administrator in Trump's second term. The agency has gone through three temporary leaders, including Hamilton. He'll need to ensure the agency is prepared for the summer disaster season, while also answering to Trump, who is likely to expect major reforms after a council he appointed recommended sweeping changes last Friday. I'm Lisa Dwyer.
8: The Supreme Court is leaving women's access to a widely used abortion pill untouched until at least Thursday, while the justices consider whether to allow restrictions on the drug mifepristone to take effect. On Wall Street, the Dow up by 95 points. The S&P 500 advanced 13. More at townhall.com.
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8: Chicago leaders are clashing over a planned Walgreens closure on the city's south side. Correspondent Ken Lorman reports.
14: Alderman William Hall and union leaders are calling for a prosecution, warning the shutdown will create what he claims would be a, quote, food desert and medicine drought in the Chatham neighborhood. Walgreens says rising crime made it impossible to keep customers and staff safe. Some city officials say years of unchecked theft and vandalism are now forcing stores to leave. Ken Lorman reporting.
8: Workers have begun preliminary surveys and testing for a proposed triumphal arch sought by President Donald Trump. That project, located between the Lincoln Memorial and Arlington National Cemetery, has sparked controversy. A group of veterans and a historian have sued to block construction. News and analysis at townhall.com. From Washington, I'm Keith Peters. One of baseball's most fiery and successful managers in history has died. We hear more from correspondent Gethin Kulbaugh reporting.
15: The baseball world is mourning the death of Atlanta Braves Hall of Fame manager manager Bobby Cox. The Braves said Cox died Saturday in Marietta, Georgia at the age of 84. Cox managed the Braves to prominence during the 1990s and the team's first championship in 1995. He took over a last-place team in June of 1990 and the next season led the Braves to a worst-to-first finish. That was the start of a record 14 consecutive division titles. Cox retired after the 2010 season. He had a stroke in 2019. I'm Gethin Coolbaugh.
8: Cox's death follows a few days after media titan and one-time Braves owner Ted Turner's death. Turner died last Wednesday at the age of 87. More at townhall.com.
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1: Morning, glory, and evening grace, America. I'm Hugh Hewitt, joined by Rear Admiral Mark Montgomery, retired United States Navy. Admiral, welcome, a senior fellow for the Foundation for the Defense of Democracies. Before I go to my questions, Admiral, what do you make of the exchange between the Iranians and the United States over the weekend, President Trump's gaggle in the White House today?
18: You know, I think that the United States is putting real pressure on Iran. You know, we've got this blockade is real. It's stopping 18 to $20 billion a month worth of exports, you know, probably 90-95% of their exports. The Iranians know it. They're very scared about the idea that we would open up the rest of the Gulf to others to transit through a secure access. And as a result, they're striking out. And President Trump did this exactly right. He said, look, they didn't hit the first time. We let it go. The second time when they were firing at the UAE, we did a proportionate response against the weapons that fired at us. I think if it happens again, we might be disproportionate. You know, you only put up with this so many times before you go disproportionate and escalate. But he's trying to keep escalation management in his hands right now. And that's why he did only a proportional response.
1: Okay, so I have two questions. First of all, Operation Freedom, escort duty for getting the ships trapped and perhaps some ships in to fill and get them out. Do you see that returning?
18: I do. I think, you know, three reasons. One, as part of negotiations, we have to say this is 100% international law says you cannot limit transit passage in international waterways. And we, as a country that has enforced this for either 80 or 250 years, depending how you look at our Navy, have enforced this traditional maritime law. Second, Iran can't be perceived as controlling the state, the Strait of Hormuz at the end of the negotiations. It needs to be, you tried to block people from going.
1: I think we're breaking it.
18: You're unable to succeed. And then third, it's helping out partners with economically.
1: All right. Now, Admiral, I did some research after Senator Kelly said we were running low on munitions, and I know we might be, and maybe we're not, but one thing we're not running low on is torpedoes, because we've only used two since World War II in hostile actions. I looked up World War II. We sank 529 oil tankers in World War II. Now, 105 of them were empty. But 425 tankers full of oil went to the bottom of the sea, and we didn't worry about the environmental damage. Can we just sink their ghost fleet if push comes to shove? I think we lost him.
18: Yes. I'd rather take it.
1: Yeah. You're back. I heard you say we'd. I heard you say we'd rather.
18: Yeah. Yeah, I think we'd rather take them hostage seize them, and then put prize crews on board and return them to ports, and then make decisions about how we deal with the cargo on board and the value of the ship. I don't think sinking them is necessary. We are strong enough and big enough and powerful enough in military. We have the right types of ships, ESBs, amphib ships, the right types of visit boarding, search and seizure teams to go around and grab these wherever we need to in the Indian Ocean or around the North Arabian Sea. So no need to sink them. Look, on occasion, ones will sink when we're trying to disable them. But from my point of view, we're doing the right thing.
1: If a ship gets past the blockade that is not capturable but is sinkable, would you let it go or would you sink it?
18: I'd sink it.
1: Okay. And
18: if you need a longer answer, it's the right. That's what a blockade is. A blockade says you're going to be held accountable for trying to penetrate my blockade and run it. And boy, talk about, shooting one of the monkeys so the other get the message.
1: Well, tell me about what you think the rules are engagement for the boarding crews. Sinking a ship, and of course I'm assuming we would give notice to the crew to get off of the ship, and then we would pick up survivors. But is our boarding crew in any danger from whoever is running an Iranian tanker? Would the IRGC put suicide vests on a boat?
18: Potentially. You hit right on the thing that worries me the most, which is not the whole crew. Most of the crew aren't even Iranian, and they certainly aren't committed, right? They're trying to make money, trying to, keep their families safe. you could easily get the IRGC could place a crewman on board with malicious intent to attempt to approach American forces and either shoot at them or detonate something. I'm not sure about a detonating vest if that's going to be their technique. I think they're more try to shoot and kill. But in any case, our teams have to go down assuming the highest level of risk. And we've assessed the ship. We're watching the ship. We're looking at the images of everyone on board. We're being very careful. You can see it right here in the video you're running. So we're doing this. So from my perspective, you minimize the risk to force, the risk to the people, and ensure you get the mission accomplished. And I'm not worried. We have real professionals, whether they're special operating forces, Marines, or Coast Guardsmen, or even naval personnel. We have a lot of people who are experienced at this, done scores of them, if not hundreds, particularly in the Coast Guard, and can handle any kind of risk situation.
1: So, Admiral, you've studied this regime for a long time. My friend Mark Levin posted on, after the Iranians rejected whatever President Trump proposed, their National Security Council spokesperson came out and said the only option for America is to surrender. And Mark hit the rope. He said, this is a death cult. People have to understand we're dealing with a death cult. These are not rational actors. I agree with that. Do you agree with our assessment that this isn't even North Korea? Because North Korea are atheists, they just want to stay alive. But the Iranian theocrats and the fanatics in the IRGC, they're fanatics.
18: Yeah, I'm glad you split that between the leadership, the autocrats, theocrats, and the people. The people, I think, of Iran are uniquely well-educated.
1: Yes.
18: And, can be a very successful state. But the autocrats, they're locked in. They've made money. They've had power. Many of them have committed crimes for which they would be held accountable by a change in regimes. So for them, this is existential. That's kind of how I treat it. It's existential. And existential people talk smack like the smack that got Mark Levin pissed off.
1: Well, so should we say nothing and just do things, or ought we to engage in educating the American people about the regime? Because I'm not sure we've done enough of the fact that these are not rational actors.
18: You know, I'm glad you brought that up. We have not, the president has got to talk more frequently about what this regime has done over 47 years, what they've done over 4 months, you know, killing 32,000 people in 36 hours just 3 months ago. I mean, it's like ancient history now. Our European partners can barely remember it happened. You know, there's some film of it right there. You know, this has been, this was a dramatic event. This was killing on a speed and density, you know, comparable to 1940s Germany. That's the last time it was like this. So, you know, from my perspective, we've got to do, the president has got to, I think, explain who the adversary is. I know he knows it. I know the people around him know it. But I don't think he gets that the American people don't necessarily know it. And also as a reminder to our European partners that, you know, that these, when you say, you know, you two belligerents are equal, kind of the way Macron talks about it, we're not. There's a big difference between the two of us, and if you can't recognize it, you're not truly a democratic aspirant.
1: So, last question, Admiral. In terms of our European partners, if they don't show up now, is that a significant blow, if not a permanent blow, to the alliance? If they don't show up now, they're not showing up when we really need them. I don't know how we count on them with China if they don't show up now.
18: This was a big deal. I want to say first, this is the worst, like, you know, the perfect storm of events. One, President Trump, the stuff with Greenland was kind of unnecessary and did create friction. Two, they weren't briefed very well. They weren't pre-briefed at all. But three, they absolutely responded wrong. And you put those three things together in a blender and you get the condition right now where the president's frustrated. I'm glad he recognizes the difference between Poland and the Baltic states and the Western Europeans.
1: Yeah, the frontline states are good.
18: That he averred to potentially maybe those troops from Germany don't leave Europe, they go to Poland. That would be fantastic, especially the long-range strike battalion that was coming in, because that's very useful. But my point on this is that you had a perfect storm there of not great things happening.
1: We'll come back to that in future weeks. Rear Admiral Mark Montgomery, Senior Fellow, retired United States Navy, Senior Fellow at the Foundation for Defense of Democracies. Follow him on X at Mark C. Montgomery. Thank you, Admiral. I'll be right back, America, with Alex Gray of American Global Security. Stay tuned.
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1: They think that, well, I'll get tired of this, or I'll get bored, or I'll have some pressure, but there's no pressure. There's no pressure at all. We're going to have a complete victory.
3: Morning, glory, and evening, grace, America. Welcome back. I'm Hugh Hewitt. That is, of course, President Trump earlier today in the Oval Office. Discuss that and the Iran war generally. I'm joined by Alex Gray. Alex is the CEO of the American Global Strategies Group, represents some of the country's finest defense companies. He was the former chief of staff at the National Security Council. Alex, are you surprised by the president's confidence?
22: No, not at all. And I think the reason is, Hugh, the United States is in a very enviable strategic position, particularly vis-a-vis Iran, that I would argue that the conflict, that epic fury has actually strengthened America's geopolitical position globally. You can go region by region. I think we've come out of this in a much stronger geopolitical hand than we went in with it. And the president's looking at the blockade and the success it's having in destroying the war economy of Iran. He's looking at the confusion within the regime. He's looking at their inability to get on the same page. And I think the president's conclusion is, we have a lot higher tolerance for pain at the moment than this decrepit autocratic regime that's falling apart at the seams than they do. So his confidence is not surprising to me.
3: So yesterday, the big story was Senator Mark Kelly, Democrat from Arizona, went on Face the Nation and told Margaret Brennan that he'd been in a classified briefing. That's kind of a red flag. You're not supposed to divulge what you learn in classified briefings. I discussed that with Senator Cotton earlier today, and said, we're running low on munitions. A, I don't believe him. B, do you believe him? And C, if he's right, what do we do?
22: Yeah, well, look, let's start with the fact that Senator Kelly is the living embodiment of the reason why the legislative branch has consistently been sidelined in national security issues over the last 40 plus years. Because I can tell you firsthand, when you're making a decision about whether to inform the legislative branch of something at the White House or at the Pentagon, your first assumption is this is going to get leaked and it's going to put people's lives at risk. And it's because of people like Mark Kelly that that is the default position of both Democratic administrations and Republican administrations. To the substance of your question, Hugh, I think that the issue here, yes, we have plenty of munitions to do what the president needs us to do and to have the ability to go back to overmatch kinetically if that's what we have to do. There is a broader point that I think people like the Undersecretary of War, Elbridge Colby, when he was a private citizen, made, and people like myself and others, that consistently we do not have a sufficient defense industrial base to be able to maintain munition stockpiles against a near peer or peer competitor, think China, for a long-term conflict. That is true. Do we have sufficient resources? Do we have sufficient munitions to do what needs to be done in the immediate situation in Iran? I think absolutely. But does the fact that we are stretching a bit, does that show and demonstrate further that we need to be thinking about, in an even more high-end conflict, what our needs are? Absolutely. And if that prompts us to be more strategic about our munitions needs, that's a good thing.
3: Now, Alex Gray, I know you're not going to tell us any trade secrets or disclose anything about your clients that you're not supposed to disclose. You represent the very best in America's defense industrial base. I can tell the audience that. They can look up AGS if they want to see that. Have they ramped up since Trump came back? Do they have a demand signal on which they can rely?
22: They absolutely do, and I think that's both the traditional defense companies. It's also the non-traditional defense companies that are coming into the Pentagon, and this administration particularly has been extremely welcoming of non-traditional players into the defense space. But whether you're traditional, non-traditional, I think companies are looking for two things here. They're looking for surety. They're looking for a sense that budgets are going to match reality, and that's what this over $1 trillion proposed budget helps do. It helps give a signal that you have an administration that wants to see an industrial base ramped up to its full capacity. And the second thing is, I think that they're looking at the reforms that are going on in the Pentagon. People like the Deputy Secretary of War, Steve Feinberg, are finally tackling some of the longstanding procurement and acquisition issues that have bedeviled traditional, non-traditional, everybody in the industrial base. And I think you're starting to see a change in culture and just be very honest, a lot of times for many years, the defense industry, I think, didn't feel that there was a necessity for change. And the president has put a lot of pressure on the industry. And you're starting to see the industry respond in a patriotic and helpful way. And I think that's a very virtuous cycle.
3: Now, Alex, I was downtown D.C. on Friday at the SCSP Expo, and that had, I don't know, hundreds of AI companies and AI-adjacent companies displaying their wares. That's the conference that was organized by Eric Schmidt at the suggestion of Henry Kissinger. It's overwhelming how much innovation America is doing in that space. Does that augur well for our ability to respond? I don't think China can do that kind of thing. I don't think they can actually have a big convention expo with all their defense industries hawking their wares and actually selling them, because they'd be afraid of, you know, leaking and getting arrested.
22: Yeah, I mean, look, our great strength, Hugh, as you know better than anyone, is the innovative nature of the American economy. And AI is the place where, at this moment in time, that is most on display every day. You know, obviously the Chinese are working overtime with industrial policy, with coercive efforts to try and keep up. We have just a dynamic rule of law-based economy that they can only dream of. My only concern, Hugh, just to be a little bit of a downer, is we are starting to see the Democratic Party particularly look at AI as something to be regulated and something to be constrained. We're seeing it with data centers. We're starting to see it with questions about should we impose a universal basic income. We're starting to see AI regulation at the state level that in some cases is incredibly punitive and counterproductive. So I think that there's beginning to be, as there always is with new technology, a bit of a domestic backlash that we need to be very careful of for both economic innovation reasons, but also for national security reasons.
3: All right, now you're the third guest I've asked this to today. I asked Admiral Montgomery, Senator Cotton. The one thing I know we're not running short of is torpedo tubes in Virginia-class attack submarines. What about just sinking the Iranian tankers? We've been capturing them and taking them into neutral harbors. But if we really run short on munitions, or we they got too many ghost fleet, got any problem with just sinking them? I mean, give the crew notice and everything, get them off the boat, but then sink it. That happened 1,000 times in World War II.
22: Yeah. No, Hugh, I think you're 100% right. It's why we defeated the Japanese. We choked them off with undersea dominance, and it's our greatest strength. Look, we did it to the Iranian Navy off the coast of India. I don't see why there's any reason, if you give the appropriate warning to, you know, ostensibly civilian mariners that we're going to do this, if that's the best way, the most efficient tactical way to stop the evading of the blockade, I don't have any problem with it.
3: Okay, good to hear it. That's an interesting question that crossed my mind, because Senator Kelly, I'm not sure I believe him. But if he's right and we have to steward our munitions, we got lots of torpedoes that haven't been used since World War II except that one time. Alex Gray of American Global Security just referenced. Alex Gray, thank you. I'll be right back, America. Stay tuned. Gary Sinise is next.
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5: With SRN News, I'm Jason Walker. President Trump says the ceasefire in Iran is on life support after he rejected Tehran's latest proposal to end the war. Officials say the particular deal, well, it included some concessions on Tehran's disputed nuclear program, but Monday, Mr. Trump dismissed it as, quote, garbage. Supreme Court leaving women's access to a widely used abortion pill untouched until Thursday. Justices will decide whether to allow new restrictions on that drug to take effect. In the Philippines, the House of Representatives there voted to impeach Vice President Sara Duterte over alleged unexplained wealth and threats against the president. The impeachment complaints now move to the Senate for trial. This is SRN News.
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0: Welcome back, America. I'm Hugh Hewitt. Give a listen to that. That is Southern Grind. It is from part three of the part album Resurrection and Revival by Mac Sinise. His father, Gary Sinise, joins us. Gary's been working on that project since Mac's death. He went and found all of his music on his computer. Good friend of the program, Gary Sinise. Good friend of veterans and first responders across the United States, and I love this project. Gary, how are you, and how goes the project with your son? And we'll come to the foundation in the next segment, but tell me about Revival Part 3, Resurrection and Revival Part 3.
1: Yes, thanks so much for having me, Hugh. You and I had talked when we put out the Resurrection and Revival Part 2 album, and that was a lot of music that I found on my son's laptop that he'd written, but never played for me, tucked it away, and I found it, and we went to work on Resurrection and Revival Part 2, which came out in 2024. Last year, 2025, I started looking through the laptop again, and I started finding all kinds of music. And the piece that you just played, a little bit there, is called Southern Grind. That's really the piece that I found that started the whole ball rolling. I had never seen the file when I put together Resurrection and Revival Part 2, and then I stumbled on this file. And it turns out that Mac was writing music for an industrial film called Public Lands. Huh. And one of the pieces that he was writing was this Southern Grind. I never found it. And it's just this great rock and blues tune. And that started me looking through the laptop again. And I started finding all kinds of additional melodies, Mac singing into his phone, just ideas that he was having, playing the piano, all these different things. And we found so many musical ideas and some pretty structured pieces and everything that I thought, well, I've got to go to work on a third album, and Resurrection and Revival Part 3 now is being pressed. It's in pre-sale at the Gary Sinise Foundation, and it comes out next month.
0: Gary, I thought of the fact that we're going to talk today. Yesterday I was down with my daughter and her four kids, because my son was deployed, and the pastor of her church brought up a very poignant, you know, I'm getting ready to talk to you, making my notes for the next segment about the foundation and the new warriors who've been wounded. And he made a point saying, people, you got to remember on Mother's Day, there are lots of mothers who have lost their children to premature death in the way that Moira has. And for them, it's a very difficult day. Keep them in your prayers. How is Moira?
1: Oh, thanks so much for asking, Hugh. She's doing okay. You know, this is a, you know, the loss of a child is, it's hard to explain. I've met so many of the families of our fallen heroes who have lost service members and whatnot over the years, and I've tried to help them through, and I've learned quite a bit from them about resilience and perseverance and in the face of tremendous grief. And then we got hit with a cancer diagnosis in 2018 for our son Mac, and he battled that for 6 years. And then when we lost him, I mean, even though I could see what the cancer was doing to him, and it was getting worse and worse and worse, I still never believed that we weren't going to get through it. And then when all of a sudden things turned and it was his final hours, and then he was gone, and I couldn't talk to him anymore, and the family couldn't talk to him anymore, and he was gone, I thought about, you know, I couldn't help but think about all the families who have lost loved ones quickly, you know, a bombing or a shooting or something like that, people that I've met so often over the years. And you know, they have given me a lot of strength to try to persevere through this. And certainly Mac leaving all this incredible music for me to find. I mean, it really was like a beautiful gift. There's a book coming out, Hugh, that I've been working on for a couple of years. It comes out in November. It's called Graceful Warrior. And That's how I saw Mac, as this graceful warrior just plowing through as this cancer was disabling him more and more. And then the final year of his life, just gracefully pushing through it because music had come back into his life. And he ended up doing the first record. And now there are three albums of his music. And it's been a beautiful blessing for me to be able to bring it to life.
0: Coming back in the next segment. This is The Ether from Resurrection Revival Part 3.
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0: back, America. I'm Hugh Hewitt. Friend of the show, Gary Sinise, is still with us. This is Triumphant from Mac Sinise album, Resurrection and Revival, Part 3, which is forthcoming. Find out about it at the Gary Sinise Foundation, available in a limited supply. Gary, I want to turn to the foundation, and we'll get a longer bit of the last cut before we go out, Following Into You. That's the last cut from Mac's music for today. And then we'll talk when your book comes out, because I think that sounds like a fabulous book in November. But I've been thinking about the foundation. I'm going to do my annual Memorial Day show with the fund. This is the first time in a long time that there will be new families of the fallen and new wounded. And there are a lot of wounded. People don't know that in the war with Iran, there have been hundreds of soldiers, sailors, airmen, and Marines who've been wounded. And you've already assured me you're on the case. Tell people about that, because the Gary Sinise Foundation does fabulous work with our wounded warriors.
1: Well, thanks, Hugh. Just one brief mention, that piece, Triumphant, that you were playing for the National Memorial Day concert on May 24th on PBS. We will be featuring that piece of music. The National Symphony Orchestra is going to be playing that piece of music for a 9/11 anniversary segment. So I'm very, very proud of that.
0: Are they doing that on the Mall?
1: It's right in front of the Capitol. We have 200,000 people on the lawn, the West Lawn of the Capitol, and the National Symphony Orchestra is going to be playing that piece and another piece that Mac wrote from Resurrection and Revival Part 2. So I guess you gotta believe that the music is good if the National Symphony is going to put
0: me in. Oh, yeah, they're not going to do that as a favor to anybody. They're going to insist on playing something that makes people stand up and feel proud on

0: happening or whatever that we hear about in terms of our service members sacrificing, my foundation jumps into action, and we reached out immediately to help the families of our fallen heroes that we've lost, you know, in this current conflict. But also there have been, you know, hundreds of wounded in these missile attacks and whatnot. And so we, you know, jump into action. The American people support the Gary Sinise Foundation and help us do a lot of wonderful, wonderful things so that we can ensure that these families that are going through difficulties know that we're not going to forget about them and we're going to help them through in whatever way that might be. We supported some of the families that have fallen in various ways, you know, recently, and some of the wounded recently. There was, and remember that terrorist attack in on our National Guard, right?
1: Oh, yeah.
0: On the streets of Washington,
1: yes.
0: D.C. We lost a soldier there, and we supported her family through that, as well as the family of the wounded soldier, just trying to help them through. Wherever we can, we want to be proactive in reaching out to these families, reaching out to these units that need support. Because, you know, a unit losing a soldier, that can be devastating on the entire unit. And so we just reach out and try to help them through those moments in whatever way we can. We don't want to forget, and we want to always try to do a little more to help them.
1: You know, Gary, you've been talking about this on this program for 20... I don't know how long the foundation has been going, but it's a couple of decades, and... you have enormous trust with the American 15 people.
0: Years.
1: 15 years? You have an enormous trust. And so people trust you with the money. And I think that's a wonderful brand to have. And you're not ever retiring, right? You're not going to retire on us.
0: Not not anytime soon, no. I'm actually going to Dover Air Force Base on the 20th to play a concert at Dover. That's, of course, where the families of our fallen come through with a dignified transfer. They have a great mission out there, an important mission, and they don't get a lot of attention in terms of support. So we're going to take my band out there and play for them. And then I'm going to Fort Belvoir on the 21st. I just got back from England, where we played a couple of concerts. We actually were at one of the Air Force bases over there with a squadron that is... had the F-15 that got shot down over Iran. Thankfully, the two pilots were rescued, but we played at that base and supported that mission there. We just want to make sure. And look, I started doing this years ago. I got a lot of veterans in my family. I have great respect for them. I want to do everything I can to help them through, you know, no matter if we're in current conflict or not. Somebody is serving out there. They're sacrificing. People get hurt in training accidents. We lose them, unfortunately, to, you know, they take their own lives sometimes. And those families go through a lot. We have one of our programs is called Snowball Express, just specifically focused on the families and the children, especially of our fallen heroes. And we want these families go through a lot, and people don't realize how difficult it can be to lose somebody in military service. So,
1: well, the Sinise Foundation does, and I appreciate it as the father of grandkids with the military dad. Gary, we're going to go out with Following In next album, Resurrection and Revival. Tell me a little bit about this. You can bring up the music now, Adam, and let Gary talk us out.
0: Falling Into You is a song I found... a voice memo from Max Phone where he was singing this melody. And I thought it was a great melody. And so I brought it to one of my band members, Dan Meyer, who had worked on some other songs with Max. And we created a beautiful song called Falling Into You. And that's the melody right there that I heard Max singing into his phone.
1: Well, we'll go out with that. And I'll remind everyone, there's a Resurrection Revival available soon at the Gary Sinise Foundation. But you can also direct contributions to help our military service families injured in so many different ways and serving always. Gary Sinise, good to see you again, friend. We'll talk in November. Can't wait to hear that concert on the Mall featuring Max music in May. Be well.

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9: Welcome back, America. I'm Hugh Hewitt. That was really extraordinary couple of segments with Gary Sinise. The music is beautiful. Max Sinise's music is beautiful. Gary's work with our military, our wounded, our fallen, their families, amazing. He's been doing it for 15 years, Gary Sinise Foundation. He's just been doing it for a long, long time. Good friend of the show, better friend to everyone in the military, as is the Lieutenant Dan Band. Let me ask you to be a friend to a different group right now. I told you that today I began my annual effort to get a bunch of kids to summer camp whose mom and or dad are behind bars, and that's Angel Tree. 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My audience has always sent thousands of kids, and I think it's $200 a kid, and I'll never forget the late Senator Inhofe calling up and saying, I'm sending you $1,000, but I want to meet the five kids. We made that happen, by the way. He's such a good man, Jim Inhofe. And you can make that happen. I was with my grandkids this weekend. I'm with my grandkids this week. And they will never want for being able to go to summer camp. Two of them, the older ones, are going to do it again this summer. 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But a lot of kids, especially those with mom or dad in jail, they need this more than anybody. So if you can find it in your heart to give a full scholarship of $200 or a partial one, it all matters. 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I want to close the show by reminding you what I told you about in segment two or three today. I look wounded because I did spend the weekend with the grandkids, And T-Rex Teddy planted his thumb in my eye when we were reading bedtime story. You know, four-year-olds are not really in great control of their body, and T-Rex Teddy is going to be a triathlete or a boxer or something. He's a lean, mean fighting machine who's a half foot taller than most other kids in his class. But he doesn't really have he's coordinated on the way I'm coordinated, which is not at all. And so he threw his hand out. He landed that thumb right in my eye. Meanwhile, Genghis Kate was attacking me from the other side. I was outflanked. I was outnumbered and outflanked. So I'm beaten up. But I got my relief factor to make it recover. All right, so I'll be back in the game. Kate worked over my back. Teddy gave me a roundhouse to the right eye. But I'm back in the game because of relief factor. And T-Rex Teddy and Genghis Kate cannot hold me. The Scholar and the Flash, they're different kind of... 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
15: News this hour from Town Hall. I'm Jason Walker. Supreme Court leaving women's access to an abortion pill untouched until at least later in the week. We have more on the story from correspondent Bob Agnew.
16: Justice Samuel Alito's order on Monday prevents restrictions on the drug imposed by a federal appeals court from taking effect for now. It allows women seeking abortions to continue obtaining the pill at pharmacies or through the mail without an in-person visit to a doctor. The court is dealing with its latest abortion controversy 4 years after its conservative majority overturned Roe versus Wade. Bob Agnew reporting.
15: Six people have been found dead in a cargo rail car on the U.S.-Mexico border. Jennifer King reports.
17: Five men and one woman were found inside a boxcar at a Union Pacific rail yard. The victims were found Sunday as workers were inspecting one of the cars. Autopsies are underway. The Webb County Medical Examiner Dr. Corrine Stern told KGNS that all of the victims likely died of hyperthermia. Laredo is a busy trade port at the U.S.-Mexico border. In 2022, 53 migrants who'd paid to be smuggled into the United States died when the tractor trailer they were traveling in went from Mexico to Laredo and up to San Antonio in 100-degree heat. Two smugglers were convicted to life in prison. I'm Jennifer King.
15: President Trump says the Iran ceasefire is, quote, on life support after he rejected Tehran's latest proposal to end the war. Authorities did say the particular deal included some concessions on Iran's disputed nuclear program, but earlier Monday, the president dismissed that as, quote, garbage. Supreme Court setting the stage for Alabama to get rid of one of two largely black congressional districts before the midterms. Decision comes after the court in April struck down a majority black U.S. House district in Louisiana as an illegal racial gerrymander. More on these stories, townhall.com.
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15: Many years ago, schools had the four R's, reading, writing, arithmetic, and recess. But the latter apparently has fallen out of favor in many school districts around the nation these days, and experts say recess isn't just a fun break for grade school kids. It is vitally crucial to good health and good grades for kids of all ages.
19: The Academy of Pediatrics has always supported play, free play for kids, but it's been increasingly threatened over time. And in school, of course, you know, the drive for test scores and things have really pushed other things out of the way, including recess.
15: Dr. Robert Murray, American Academy of Pediatrics, he and many other experts say kids who get plenty of exercise outdoors do better in the classroom. One official says success on the playground comes with success in the classroom. Breaking news and analysis, townhall.com. An Iowa teenager suspected in a shooting has been arrested in Atlanta. Correspondent Lisa Dwyer says officials say it took some time, but they have the right suspect.
20: Jamarian M. Jones of Cedar Rapids, Iowa, is suspected in a mass shooting on an Iowa City pedestrian mall early in the morning of April 19th. According to police, Jones was involved in a large fight that broke out near the University of Iowa campus. During a break in the fighting, Jones allegedly fired six shots into the crowded mall, injuring five people. He faces multiple charges, including attempted murder and assault, and is currently being held in the Clayton County Jail in Georgia, pending extradition to Iowa.
15: The widow of a man killed in a mass shooting at Florida State University suing ChatGPT maker OpenAI, blaming the chatbot for contributing to that tragedy, telling him how to do it. More on these stories, townhall.com.
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0: With SRN News, I'm Jason Walker. Major scare in the tech industry. Google says it has disrupted a criminal group's attempt to use artificial intelligence to exploit another company's previously unknown digital vulnerability. President Trump has nominated Cameron Hamilton to lead the Federal Emergency Management Agency. This marks a surprising comeback for Hamilton. He was fired last year after defending FEMA's existence. Six people have been found dead in a cargo rail car on the U.S.-Mexican border. The box car was near the rail yard in Laredo, Texas. The widow of a man killed in a mass shooting at Florida State University, now suing ChatGPT maker OpenAI, blaming the chatbot for contributing to the murder. This is SRN News.
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5: Senator John Fetterman of Pennsylvania is a one-of-a-kind Democrat, and therein lies the problem. Last Friday, Fetterman wrote an op-ed for the Washington Post bemoaning the loss of bipartisanship and personal relationships between Republicans and Democrats. He wrote, quote, "It wasn't long ago when Democrats wanted a secure border. I voted on an immigration bill in 2024 to make sure an influx the size of Pittsburgh doesn't come through the border like it did under the previous administration. I have co-sponsored legislation to stop the flow of fentanyl. I was the lead Democrat on the Laken Riley Act, and I strongly believe that someone who comes here illegally and commits a violent crime should be deported. Full stop," unquote. Fetterman sounds like a Republican, doesn't he? Here's the problem. We've been conditioned to hate each other and to treat illegals and criminals better than we treat each other. Partly this is the fault of the media, which promote violence, fundraisers who send letters labeling opponents as evil who must be destroyed, and podcasters who say worse things. It's got to change. I'm Cal Thomas.
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0: With SRN News, I'm Jason Walker. Moscow and Kyiv accusing one another of disregarding President Trump's request to stop their attacks. In the meantime, as the U.S. brokered ceasefire between Russia and Ukraine expired Monday, American and European officials considering how they might steer the warring countries into further talks. The last remaining passengers on a cruise ship hit by a deadly hantavirus outbreak have disembarked now and boarded flights to more than 20 countries to enter quarantine. A French woman was the latest to be confirmed as infected. Google has disrupted a criminal group's attempt to use artificial intelligence to exploit another company. One expert says now that adds to heightened worries across government and private industry about AI's risk for cybersecurity. SRN News.
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5: Senator John Fetterman of Pennsylvania is a one-of-a-kind Democrat, and therein lies the problem. Last Friday, Fetterman wrote an op-ed for the Washington Post bemoaning the loss of bipartisanship and personal relationships between Republicans and Democrats. He wrote, quote, "It wasn't long ago when Democrats wanted a secure border. I voted on an immigration bill in 2024 to make sure an influx the size of Pittsburgh doesn't come through the border like it did under the previous administration. I have co-sponsored legislation to stop the flow of fentanyl. I was the lead Democrat on the Laken Riley Act, and I strongly believe that someone who comes here illegally and commits a violent crime should be deported. Full stop," unquote. Fetterman sounds like a Republican, doesn't he? Here's the problem. We've been conditioned to hate each other and to treat illegals and criminals better than we treat each other. Partly this is the fault of the media, which promote violence, fundraisers who send letters labeling opponents as evil who must be destroyed, and podcasters who say worse things. It's got to change. I'm Cal Thomas.
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0: Broadcasting from the heart of the nation, the next generation in conservative talk radio. 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
1: Here we are, my friends. What's up? Welcome into it. It is your Monday here on the program. Greatest day of the entire week. We are setting that tone for the entire week. We're going to carpe diem all over this place. And I am so happy that you are along for the ride. There is plenty to talk about today. The fear mongering continues, I think. It hasn't been that long. It's been, what, 5 or 6 years since the COVID-19 pandemic? But no, here we go with a whole new round. The rat virus is what they're calling this one. Are you ready for the quarantining? 90 countries now quarantining after some individuals getting sick from that one. Get ready. Pharmaceutical companies already saying they're working on a vaccine for a virus that you have to have, like, direct contact with in order to get it. So, are you ready for that one? I know you are. Welcome into the program. We got plenty to talk about today. Broadcasting out of the heart of the nation in Wichita, Kansas, on our flagship radio station. But we are all over the country with so many great radio affiliates doing our thing.
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1: Like we do every single day here on the show. And we have an announcement of a new affiliate tomorrow on the show. So looking forward to that one. All right. I am watching the headline on the Drudge Report right now, which I'm not a big fan of the Drudge Report. They've kind of gone off the handles, but quarantine, rat virus spreads, which is the fear-mongering they have going on today. I don't know if many people are going to buy it until I hear Robert F. Kennedy Jr. himself be like, hey, you need to take precautions on this one. Then, you know, outside of that, really, whatever. It's not transmissible between humans, at least what we know of right now. And it does have a relatively higher death rate, but it's very difficult for you to get, which is the way most viruses are, which is what we forgot during our common sense time of Fauci being science himself during the time of the COVID pandemic. Either it's really easy to transmit and it's watered down essentially because it's so easy to go from one to the other, or it's super concentrated and very difficult to get. Not being a scientist or an expert in anything, that's generally how the biological world works. It's either super concentrated and difficult to get, but with a high death rate, or it's really watered down where everybody gets it, but it's not as deadly or serious as before. So we'll keep an eye on it, but the health departments at different statewide levels now keeping a close eye on it. Here in Kansas, we're watching it because there have been one of the individuals that was on the cruise or the trip or the boat or whatever it was that got this. There's a few individuals that have been confirmed with it up in Nebraska, just north of us. So we're paying attention to it, and we'll see how that actually plays out. Nonetheless, great to have you. Hope you had a great weekend. Let's get things rolling here. Bottom of the hour, Bob Livingston. He's a former congressman and author of the new book, The Rainbow Chaser. We'll chat with him at the bottom of the hour as we talk 250 years of this nation. Patriotism, nationalism, getting back to pride of country, which apparently is very triggering in today's time. But how do we bring that back, and are we on the right direction to fight against the deep state and bring back the true meaning and the symbolism of this nation with the United States? Because there is a battle of the minds on what this nation should be and what it is. And how it got founded in the first place. Did you see over the weekend?
0: What's trending today?
1: Our trending story of the day, Alexandria Ocasio-Cortez, our favorite person here on this program.
3: I am told this is a garbage disposal.
1: Yeah. That individual, did you see? She was doing some, I don't know, side-by-side fire chat, panel discussion, whatever she was doing, and tried to bring out her, pulling out the excellence of her historical knowledge card by up on stage talking about the founding of this nation and who we actually fought in this country when we started the country.
4: America was founded. You look at Thomas Jefferson writing to Madison.
1: She's an expert. She would know.
4: In revolt of British aristocracy, the American Revolution was against the billionaires of their time.
1: What?
3: Say what?
1: That is the knowledge. Look, I know we have a poor public education system, but that's taking it to a whole new level. That apparently we fought against not the king, not the authoritarians, not the government that was telling us that we had to increase our taxes on guns and on tea and on everything else that we were importing from the UK at that time. We weren't fighting against that. We weren't fighting against the no taxation against representation. We weren't fighting against a king that was ruling from abroad across the pond, telling us what to do with our lives when they had no knowledge of how we actually survive. We weren't fighting against any of that. We were fighting against the billionaires. Now, this goes into the same type of argument that they've tried to make before with AOC, Bernie Sanders, all the other socialists out there, Zohran Mamdani, where they try to use, and Bernie Sanders has openly made this argument on public debate stage, and I want to say it was done during a CNN debate against Ted Cruz. They did two of them, which was really fascinating. If you never saw those, they weren't very publicized unless you're watching CNN, which who actually watches CNN willingly unless you're watching Scott Jennings rail against the Democrats, which is super entertaining. But there were two debates that Ted Cruz and Bernie Sanders did, and it was right towards the beginning of the Trump administration 1.0. I want to say back in 2015, 2016. And I think that's when he did the references, and he had done it before numerous times out on the, you know, the presidential campaign trail and talking to people as well. But they love to use the analogy of like Robin Hood, the old school, you know, cartoon of Robin Hood, of where they say he stole from the rich to give to the poor. And that's what socialism's about, is they were stealing from the rich to give to the poor. And that's the motto that we try to associate with Robin Hood. But did that really happen? No, it didn't. Because, Andy, they say, what? What are you talking about, Andy? Of course it was stealing from the rich and giving to the poor. No, he was stealing from the king that was taxing too much, stealing the money back from the king and then giving it back to the people because they were a bunch of poor peasants. That's what he was doing, which is what conservatism is. We don't want the government to have this much money. We don't want you to have high taxes. We don't want you to have high control to where you tax us into poverty. That's what they were doing in the story of Robin Hood, and that's what conservatives do. They completely misreinterpret the idea of Robin Hood. And I know, silly story here, still a silly relation, but that's what AOC, that's what these Democrats truly think they're fighting against by being these wicked, wild social warriors, by fighting against the regime of these millionaires and billionaires.
4: The American Revolution was against the billionaires of their time.
1: No, it wasn't at all. Like, in any way, shape, or form, it wasn't. That's a major failure, and it's not the brightest thing to say.
2: Stop and take your bike fluid and get your brake working so you can stop something.
1: All right, so we need to get back to some civics lessons here to understand the founding of this nation. And, by the way, how our government works in general, right? I mean, we're in the 250th birthday of the nation. We probably need to understand how our government functions in general, which apparently even elected officials don't understand.
0: What's trending today?
1: Because now I want to shift gears to the House Minority Leader Hakeem Jeffries, who is out there saying that because of the decisions that we've been making lately with the redistricting, and because of the way Supreme Courts, state Supreme Courts, like we saw in Virginia, shooting down their redistricting plan, and the U.S. Supreme Court challenging the racial gerrymandering in the state of Louisiana, apparently, according to them, violating the Civil Rights Act, saying that we have to have a super-duper special protected district only for black people, which is kind of weird, and it doesn't say anything about that. It just says you have the right to go and vote. It doesn't say that you have to have a representation solely in your area that's only going to be for black people or Hispanic people or something focused on identity politics. That's called a mosaic. That it's not a melting pot, and that is a failure in society. But Hakeem Jeffries over the weekend was on MS Now, formerly MSNBC, and said that because of these decisions that are bad, then we just need to overhaul the entire system.
5: No, we're going
1: to
5: win back the House of Representatives in November. We are only three seats short. We historically overperformed in November, and that's one of the reasons why Republicans are in panic mode. Remember, Ali, when we took the House back in 2018, we were 24 seats short. We crossed over that hurdle, and in fact, in 2018, we flipped a total of 40 seats. So we're going to take back control of the House of Representatives. We're going to continue to make clear to the American people that we will lower their high cost of living, fix a broken health care system, and clean up the corruption that we're seeing in the country, in the Congress, certainly with the Supreme Court, and deal with the most corrupt administration in American history. Now, we're going to need nationwide judicial reform. We're going to need nationwide electoral reform. We're going to need nationwide campaign finance reform, which is why we have to take the House back, take the Senate back, keep pressing forward, and then in 2028, take the presidency back as well.
1: Whoa, that's a bold agenda right there. So what does that actually mean? This is laying out the plan. Look, Democrats are very open. They say this is what we're going to do. Barack Obama did it back in the day as well. This is exactly what we're going to do. And we kind of blow it off. Oh, that's radical. That's kind of crazy. What are you talking about? No, they're openly saying this is what we're going to do.
5: Judicial reform. We're going to need nationwide electoral reform.
1: I don't know what that means. Electoral reform. Like, obviously not the SAVE Act, because that would be proper electoral reform, making sure only Americans can actually vote. going the opposite direction, that would mean that they would ban any type of voter ID verification system at a statewide level, wanting to centralize elections, because if the elections don't turn out their way, they're going to change the system. You got to remember, and this has been an ongoing fundamental talking point here on this program, is that the progressive movement, Democrats unfortunately falling in line, it's not a party thing necessarily, more of an ideological thing, but Democrats fall in line with this, is that if they don't get what they want, they take their ball and they go home. And they throw their ultimate temper tantrum like a bunch of children. They're the ones that when you play the board game as a kid, and the one kid that brings the board game and says, all right, these are the rules, and then when they start losing, they change the rules in the middle of the game, and if they still lose, then they just throw, overturn the table, they disrupt the entire board game, pack it all up, and say, I'm going home because I don't want to play any longer. That's what we're up against here. And while the same party that's calling Donald Trump a king, a tyrant, an authoritarian, meaning that he's taking over the government and we no longer have three branches of government and the checks and balance system in place, that while they're accusing Donald Trump of doing that, we go a bit deeper. What did you say, Hakeem Jeffries, on what we're going to do with judicial reform? What does that even mean?
5: What we think needs to be done in order, one, to solve the problems that the American people want us to address in terms of an affordable life, a comfortable life, giving them the ability to live a middle-class life or beyond, live the good life. At the same period of time, we do have these structural problems that need to be addressed. We've got to, for instance, make sure we pass the John Robert Lewis Voting Rights Advancement Act so we can end the era of voter suppression in the United States of America once and for all. Suppression. We have to end Citizens United, dramatically reform our campaign finance laws to stop the ability of these deep-pocketed special interests to intervene. And we are going to have to explore massive judicial reform, state by state and at the federal level, and everything should be on the table as far as I'm concerned.
1: What does that mean? Everything needs to be on the table. Massive judicial reform, state by state. In other words, if you remember before Trump got into office in that December of 2024, before he took office in January 2025, Hakeem Jeffries, Chuck Schumer came out and said, we are using the judicial branch. We are using federal judges to be the front line of defense because we're in the minority of Congress. We need to stop the Donald Trump agenda. Therefore, we're going to have activist judges and confirm as many of them as possible to stop Donald Trump. The Supreme Court said, nope, no more nationwide injunctions. They can only make decisions on cases relevant to their district that a federal judge is overseeing. That blew their entire argument. And the system that they created, the activist judges seeing the Constitution as a living document and rewriting it whenever it benefits them for whatever issue that may come up, that's starting to backfire on them. Because what corruption is in the Supreme Court? There were vacancies. Donald Trump appointed someone. They got confirmed. And now they're making decisions based on their interpretation of the Constitution. But because of that, and Democrats putting all this power in the judicial system and the courts that were going to always decide in their favor, they don't like that. So now we have to go state by state on all the state Supreme Courts. We have to go to the U.S. Supreme Court, and we're going to overhaul it. Nothing left off the table. That means stacking the courts, putting 20 new justices on there to never allow a conservative majority again, and then hitting the reset button and getting rid of state Supreme Court justices and putting new people on. Because if you won't do our bidding as a non-authoritarian, you're gone.
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0: 930 AM, The Answer. Making common sense great again. This is the Voice of Reason with Andy Hoosier.
3: Yeah, it is. Welcome back into the program. Great to have you today for a Monday. Getting you started off. Didn't mean to sound angry in that one. Just fired up. It's so wild to me. And again, this is the narcissism. This is the game of politics. It's the way it's done. Look yourself in the mirror. But to say Donald Trump is an authoritarian, Donald Trump's a Nazi, Donald Trump's a fascist, Donald Trump's going to take over the government, Donald Trump's upending the entire U.S. Constitution and trampling on it every day. When you have the other side that says, whoa, the court system, the judicial branch, the third branch of government here is not doing our bidding with the decisions that we want with judicial activism in some fashion. So therefore, we have to overhaul the entire system. Hit the reset button. We're going to stack the court. You want to talk about elections having consequences? If Democrats get the majority in Congress in November, then we're going to see a lot of major changes. Going back to that Barack Obama fundamentally transforming the United States of America, because to them, that's what we have to do. They better judge on our side. Our interpretation is the only way, and if you interpret it differently, being the Constitution, then you're wrong and we'll get you out of place. To openly say, we're going to go state by state and overhaul the judicial system, and we're going to take a serious look at the U.S. Supreme Court, and nothing's off the table. Stacking the court. We have 9 judges right now. They're going to throw 20 more on there and then be like, well, there we go. Now we have a 23-6 decision. And you'll never have a conservative opinion again because we can throw in as many Supreme Court justices as we want. That's what he's trying to say here. And it's not going to go very well. But look, I mean, if you want to say someone's an authoritarian and then say, if you don't do our bidding, we'll just get you out of office and reform the entire system to benefit us permanently. It's kind of what an authoritarian does, isn't it? Kind of what they do. Craziness. Hey, I want to tell you about my friends over at Americans for Prosperity. As you know, we are going through the affordability agenda right now. Tax cuts, deregulation, permitting reform, getting the private sector to go. Our jobs numbers for the past few months have been higher than anticipated across the nation and under the Trump administration. All of it being done in the private sector, not in the public sector.
4: Say what?
3: And that's kind of awesome. I want you to go to the website, AmericansForProsperity.org/affordability. 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Find the affordability agenda. Give it to your elected official, your congressman or woman in your area. Put the pressure on them and let's bring that golden age of America here by that deregulation, by those tax cuts, by those permit reforms on energy, getting the economy cranking again on the private sector and doing it without government in the way. That's with our friends over at Americans for Prosperity. All right, real quick, talking about all this, the President Trump held a press conference today in the Oval Office coming off of Mother's Day, which, by the way, happy Mother's Day to all the great moms out there from yesterday, and Mrs. Voice of Reason, who is a wonderful mother, and all the other moms that are out there, we love you. Donald Trump creating a new landing page for the government, which, again, I have to laugh, kind of ironic. Barack Obama couldn't get the Obamacare website up for years, spent millions of dollars on it. Already in the year of the Trump administration, we had the Trump RX, we have alien.gov, aliens.gov, the Trump RX website, the investing in children, which I don't remember what that one is, with their landing page. Now we have moms.gov. And this is supposed to be for resources for mothers in this nation, driving down again prices and giving competition and allowing mothers to choose resources to become a mother with decreases in fertility prices and different treatments. And if you are a new mother, on resources where you can get help across the board. That announcement was today, and that's a big win for the Trump administration on the affordability issue and for people that we know to be mothers instead of what we call birthing persons. Yeah. Oh, and by the way, those that are focused on the pro-life issues and the anti-abortion movement in this nation, that also allows mothers who are concerned about the prices, concerned about how this may change their life, giving them the direct resources they need to help out expecting and new mothers across the nation. Moms.gov is the new website, the new landing page from the Trump administration. That's, what, five different landing pages that are relatively successful in the past year? Barack Obama couldn't get the Obamacare website in 2 years. That's kind of interesting. Lots more coming up. Stay here.
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4: With SRN News, I'm Jason Walker. Asian shares trading mixed as optimism encouraged by a rally on Wall Street, clashing with a little pessimism over worries about surging oil prices and an inflated AI boom. Shares rising in Tokyo and Hong Kong in early Tuesday trading, declining meanwhile in Seoul, Sydney, and Shanghai. President Trump leaves Tuesday for Beijing and talks with Chinese leader Xi Jinping, highlighting the discussions, tensions over rare earth minerals, tariffs, and emerging technologies like AI. President Trump has nominated Cameron Hamilton to head up the Federal Emergency Management Agency. This does mark a rather surprising comeback for Hamilton. He was fired last year after defending FEMA's existence. SRN News.
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7: Senator John Fetterman of Pennsylvania is a one-of-a-kind Democrat, and therein lies the problem. Last Friday, Fetterman wrote an op-ed for the Washington Post bemoaning the loss of bipartisanship and personal relationships between Republicans and Democrats. He wrote, quote, "It wasn't long ago when Democrats wanted a secure border. I voted on an immigration bill in 2024 to make sure an influx the size of Pittsburgh doesn't come through the border like it did under the previous administration. I have co-sponsored legislation to stop the flow of fentanyl. I was the lead Democrat on the Laken Riley Act, and I strongly believe that someone who comes here illegally illegally and commits a violent crime should be deported, full stop, unquote. Fetterman sounds like a Republican, doesn't he? Here's the problem. We've been conditioned to hate each other and to treat illegals and criminals better than we treat each other. Partly this is the fault of the media, which promote violence, fundraisers who send letters labeling opponents as evil who must be destroyed, and podcasters who say worse things. It's got to change. I'm Cal Thomas.
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3: Yeah, welcome back. Great to have you here for a Monday. 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And as we talk about the latest current events and the ways that Democrats want to, quote, fundamentally transform the United States of America, I want to focus on what we are trying to celebrate this year with the 250th birthday of the nation, as that's where we go to with our next guest on the program.
12: Let's go to the Red State Spirits Hotline.
3: That's right. 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Must be 21 years or older in order to order your adult beverages. Happy to have on the program as we talk about 250 years, ways to get back to the Constitution, limiting the power of the deep state, and so much more. Happy to have on. He is a former congressman from the 1st District of the state of Louisiana, also founder of the Livingston Group, and author of his brand new book, The Rainbow Chaser, The Man Who Gambled for Success and Broke. Really happy to have on here Bob Livingston. Bob, how are you, my friend?
13: I'm wonderful, Andy. Thank you so much for having me on.
3: Yeah, I appreciate you coming on here. I love this. I've been so excited all year about America's 250th birthday. And nowadays, apparently, it's controversial or partisan in some aspect to wave the American flag, to say you're proud to be an American, regardless of what Washington, D.C. does or whether you like the leadership in D.C. or not. Having patriotism and pride for your country, especially on something like the 250th birthday, is kind of important this year, isn't it?
13: Oh, I think it is, and the birthday is waking people up to how incredibly lucky we are to be in this country versus so many terrible places around the world. Our forefathers wrote the Constitution and the Declaration of Independence, of course, to free us from the restrictions on from monarchies, dictatorships, authoritarian governments, and so forth that existed all around the world, and in effect, they freed the average person from slavery all around the world, and it has. It took us a while to get it right, but I think we've struggled. We've had a lot of major wars, and we have, of course, a big civil war. But I think right now, even though we're facing problems in the Middle East, that it's actually working in our favor. I think that the country is waking up. We went through a process where wokeism and disparaging people, disparaging our forefathers and desecrating our monuments and so forth, was a phase. I think we're coming out of that.
3: Yeah.
13: And I think I really see great days ahead for this country.
3: I'm really glad you mentioned that, because you're right. We've seen this wokeism that's tried to erase a lot of portions of history and even teach only the negative side. We've had the 1619 Project. We learn about how the founding fathers were all a bunch of white landowning racist slave owners and so on and so forth. And, you know, it's all the negative, how bad we are and how we need to just, according to Barack Obama back in the day, fundamentally transform the United States of America. We kind of need to get back to teaching real history on what our founding fathers did, what we did to start a new nation, the Declaration of Independence and more. We got to get back to understanding more of that, don't we?
13: Well, it's easy when you look at where they've gotten their way in New York and California, Washington State, and so forth. When you start bringing in socialism, wokeism, DEI, all that stuff, and disregard merit and accomplishment, you get a system that simply doesn't work, and everybody becomes miserable.
3: Yeah.
13: And I think people are beginning to realize that, and if they do realize it, if they have the opportunity, they move to places where people appreciate merit and accomplishment. And so you see people from the Northeast and the far West moving to the South and to states where like Texas and Tennessee and Florida. And I live in Louisiana, but they're coming here too. And the fact is, freedom counts. It enables people to have a better standard of life. And where you erase freedom, you just increase misery and degradation and homelessness and the thing. And so I think we're in a state of contrast where people can compare what the great opportunities there are as given us by our forefathers versus what they are promised by these communists and socialists and crazy people who want to control our daily lives with every possible regulation they can imagine.
3: Yeah, it's really unfortunate. We see that social experiment playing out right now in New York City with Zoran Mamdani, and now we're seeing the mayor's race in Los Angeles and other places around the country where they've really grasped onto that, which my question to you, Bob, now is with this move, with this young generation, and I guess I'm part of it. I'm a part of that millennial generation, that the younger generations have been really steering towards this idea of socialism and having a favorable view of socialism compared to capitalism and getting away from our roots as a nation, which is laissez-faire capitalism, individual sovereignty, so on and so forth. Have we lost our way as a nation on what our true foundings were, and do we still stand out as that unique icon compared to other nations?
13: Well, we certainly do, and I think the problem is that we have allowed ourselves to just turn over the education of our kids to people who have this innate, stupid philosophy of government control, but we're weaning ourselves with independent schools that are getting out from under the teachers' unions. Kids are coming around, and also there's a movement for an increased awareness of the importance of religion, regardless of what your religion is. The fundamental principles that there's a higher authority governing our lives is in growing at the same time as that. As the phenomena that you talked about, where some 25 or 30% of people believe in socialism, I think that's a phenomenon that is just a lack of understanding of the contrast of the opportunities for freedoms and for privileges under capitalism, and as they become to appreciate what they don't have under socialism, they're going to move back. The great thing about our Constitution is that it promotes compromise. It demands compromise, and we've kind of lost that fact over the last few years, and too many people on both sides have said it's my way or the highway, and that they don't get compromised, and as a result, one side, nothing happens, frankly. We don't make life better.
3: Yeah.
13: But I think that as people become more aware of the opportunities that are available to them in places where merit and religion are valued, then we're going to have good, better days ahead.
3: Yeah, that's
13: but
3: very true.
13: There are problems, Andy. I got to say that there's a thing called lawfare that was it's been around forever, where the monarch or the government lords it over the individual and has great power over the individual and can destroy people. Lawfare has been employed in this country since the inception of the country, but it was refined to a fine art under the Biden-Garland administration, where they took where the government and the Justice Department went after people simply because of who they are rather than what they did.
3: Yeah.
13: Under Leventi Beria, who was the chief executioner for Joseph Stalin, he said, "Show me the man, I'll show you the crime." In other words, he could convict anybody if he went after him, if they were political opponents of Stalin.
3: Yeah.
13: Well, that, unfortunately, has took place during the years of the Biden-Garland administration in spades. And if you were a Republican, a conservative, a pro-lifer, a religious protester, a school board protester and stuff, the Garland Department of Justice went after those people selectively. January 6th protesters were terribly mistreated in the judicial system. And some and their lives were ruined. They were forced into felony pleas. Many of them went to prison. Some of them spent time in solitary. And so I wrote this book, The Windmill Chaser, which is kind of a background of my 6 years as a criminal prosecutor, 22 years as a congressman, and 28 years in business. I wrote it because after some 80 years of a successful career, one day I got a knock on the door by the FBI, and they came to see me about something that had happened 5 years earlier, and they wanted to come after me simply because I'm a Republican and because I had done a couple of things that the Biden administration didn't like politically, but not illegally.
3: Yeah.
13: And it cost me 20 months of hell to prove my innocence. You know, under our system, they say a person is innocent until proven guilty. Well, it's not quite that easy, because if they're knocking on your door and they're coming after you, you got to prove your innocence, and that can cost a heck of a lot of money in attorney's fees and grief, and you don't want your life turned on its side. You could lose your business. You could get a felony charge against you. You go to trial. Incredibly expensive. Well, none of that happened. I beat them. I hired good attorneys. We fought them at every juncture for 20 months. We filed an 88-page brief proving unequivocally that I was innocent, that I had represented somebody, Julia Tymoshenko, who ran against the president of Ukraine, Mr. Zelensky, who ultimately won. But I brought her here and introduced her to a lot of people and reported every word, and I represented her for 10 months. And I ran a Republican firm, a lobbyist firm in D.C., and damned if for 4 years, a Democrat firm represented her, and they didn't report anything. Guess who was investigated?
3: Hmm. Wow.
13: They came knocking on my door, and boy, it cost me a fortune, and it frightened the heck out of my family. But we managed to survive, and we're doing fine.
3: Well, that is really good news, Bob. Hang on the line. We got to take a hard break here. I want to continue on this conversation, this battle against the deep state when we come back, because that's an important aspect that we've been having an ongoing war with. It's Bob Livingston. It's the Voice of Reason for a Monday. Lots more coming up. Stay right here.
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5: Well, a tweak number two, a primary season across the nation with more states turning out to the polls to decide exactly what the platform is for their party going into general election of 2026. And for just a moment, I want to go to the state of California. And even though it's a bit early for their races, we're not only watching a heated race for the governor's position in the state, but also for the mayor of L.A. And for some reason, the failed social experiment continues to be a semi-popular movement. You would think after the already 6 months of the bankrupting of New York City and the social experiment that's fallen flat on its face with Zoran Mamdani, that voters would want to do something just a little bit different. But instead, what do we have for the race in L.A.? We have a socialist, Karen Bass, competing against a more radicalized socialist that's already on the L.A. City Council and challenging the seat for mayor. And the further this campaign goes, it seems like it's a race to the bottom on who can become more radicalized as the election goes on. Now, I know it's California, and I know it's Los Angeles, but the eternal optimist inside of me says that at some point, people have to wake up and realize the error of their ways.
6: 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Town Hall tells the stories the corporate press buries. From President Trump to Capitol Hill. 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
5: Yeah, welcome back into the program. Great to have you here for your Monday. Doing our thing. Have no fear. The Voice of Reason is here. Yeah, buddy. And by the way, if you want to find more of the show, you can on our website, HoosierReason.com. 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That website is officially up and it is rolling, which is really awesome. So you can check out all the great information. Mrs. Voice of Reason, hat tip, actually, by the way, will be joining us for the weekend program this coming weekend. So do not miss that, and really excited for it. All right, let's go back to our Red State Spirits hotlines as we're hanging out with Bob Livingston. He's a former congressman from the state of Louisiana. He's also the founder of the Livingston Group, and he is author of his latest book, The Rainbow Chaser, The Man Who Gambled for Success and Broke. Bob, you had talked about some of the weaponization that they had against you, which is really unfortunate with so many other individuals and groups that the DOJ had, the Biden administration going after anybody that associated with Donald Trump or maybe Republican, because, well, that's just what they do. And it's really sad. But here's a question I have for you, Bob, is are we seeing a change and maybe a fear run through the spine of the deep state and those administrative states now that we have the Trump administration, a different cabinet where the DOJ and the FBI are doing things differently and they're exposing what was done before and we're exposing the Russian collusion and we're exposing a lot of the fraud that they had happened, even with the Transparency Task Force between Dr. Oz and Vice President J.D. Vance. Now we hear today that Hakeem Jeffries has come out and said that when they get into power, they're going to reform not only state Supreme Court, but reform the U.S. Supreme Court because, well, they're not doing the bidding as the political activist side of the judicial branch, which is what they wanted to happen back in the day. So are we seeing some fear coming from the Democrat side because, well, maybe they're just losing power and losing influence?
9: Well, Hakeem Jeffries is just saying that they're going to keep doing what they've been doing. They went after Donald Trump the first time. When Hillary Clinton had buried 30,000 emails in her in her private server, contrary to the law and contrary to the rules of the State Department, she had to lash out and she invented a great big story about Russian collusion and used it against Donald Trump to make people not remember that she had violated the law. And from there, they just built on the story. They just wouldn't go after

0: couldn't tell the truth, and they did go after Trump incessantly. Yeah. He won anyway, but she declared him an illegitimate president, and they have never forgiven. Nancy Pelosi tried to impeach him twice. Hakeem Jeffries wants to do it again. These people are crazy.
1: Yeah.
0: They just absolutely want total and absolute domination by the Democrat Party, and they will do anything they can to hold on to power. And
1: right.
0: They lost it. Trump beat them twice. And it's just incredibly important that Republicans keep the House this next election and the Senate, and that we win the White House in the next time around, or else the deep state, which has been set back on its heels, could rise again.
1: Yeah.
0: I think that Donald Trump saved America when he won the second time, and I really believe it more than anything I know.
1: Yeah.
0: And yet, we were not out of trouble. Ronald Reagan said that the freedoms that we enjoy in this country are only one generation away from being lost if our kids and just don't respect what the forefathers accomplished 250 years ago.
1: Yeah.
0: And we have been very close to losing those freedoms in the last election, and I think we could lose them again if people don't wake up. But I think they are waking up. That's what we started with. I am optimistic. I believe that the people like Hakeem Jeffries, who, when he says stuff like that, is just acting like a thug. that kind of stuff, that's not un-American. It's contrary to the Constitution, and it's strictly a power-hungry move to take over the country, and so it's got to be rejected.
1: We
0: got to
1: fight against it. The battle rages on every single day. And like you said, we are moving in the right direction, and we have to move further in the right direction, especially for the 250th birthday of the nation. It is The Rainbow Chaser. Go find it out on Amazon, Amazon.com, and find the book other places as well. Bob Livingston. Bob, we appreciate the time very much, my friend. Keep up the fight. We'd love to get you back on and do it again soon.
0: Well, you're great to have me. I look forward to it. Thank you very much, Harry.
1: Yeah, you bet. Bob Livingston, former congressman, author of the book The Rainbow Chaser. You can find that on Amazon, other places as well. Great conversation, and it's a great way to celebrate the 250th birthday by pushing back on the deep state and getting back to somewhat constitutional principles and values in this nation. We'll do some more of that as the weeks go along, but we are out of time for it today, my friends. It is your time to shine. It's time for you to speak up, speak out, speak loud, speak proud, speak the truth, and always speak some reason. It is The Voice of Reason. I'm Andy Hoosier. We will see you back on the radio here soon. Bye.
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11: News this hour from Town Hall. I'm Jason Walker. More passengers evacuated from that cruise ship with the hantavirus testing positive, including at least one American.
12: A U.S. citizen among 18 people brought to America. 16 taken to the National Quarantine Center in Omaha, Nebraska. Two, including one with mild symptoms, went to a containment unit at Emory in Atlanta. The CDC's Dr. Brendan Jackson asked if authorities can guarantee Americans won't catch hantavirus from those returning passengers.
13: There are no guarantees in life. We're putting as many measures in place as possible.
12: Dr. Brian Christine with HHS stressing the risk to the public is very low.
14: The Andes variant of this virus does not spread easily.
12: Hantavirus is primarily transmitted through contact with droppings from infected rodents. I'm Julie Walker.
11: Well, the Trump nominee to head up FEMA is a familiar face. Lisa Dwyer explains.
15: President Donald Trump has nominated Cameron Hamilton to lead the Federal Emergency Management Agency. This marks a surprising comeback for Hamilton, who was fired last year after defending FEMA's existence. If confirmed, Hamilton will be FEMA's first permanent administrator in Trump's second term. The agency has gone through three temporary leaders, including Hamilton. He'll need to ensure the agency is prepared for the summer disaster season, while also answering to Trump, who is likely to expect major reforms after a council he appointed recommended sweeping changes last Friday. I'm Lisa Dwyer.
11: Now, Russia and Ukraine accusing one another of disregarding President Trump's request to stop their attacks. In the meantime, the U.S. brokered ceasefire between Moscow and Kyiv expired Monday. American and European officials are now considering how they might be able to steer the warring countries into another round of talks. More on these stories, townhall.com.
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1: Well, a tweak number two, a primary season across the nation with more states turning out to the polls to decide exactly what the platform is for their party going into general election of 2026. And for just a moment, I want to go to the state of California. And even though it's a bit early for their races, we're not only watching a heated race for the governor's position in the state, but also for the mayor of LA. And for some reason, the failed social experiment continues to be a semi-popular movement. You would think after the already 6 months of the bankrupting of New York City and the social experiment that's fallen flat on its face with Zoran Mamdani, that voters would want to do something just a little bit different. But instead, what do we have for the race in LA? We have a socialist, Karen Bass, competing against a more radicalized socialist that's already on the LA City Council and challenging the seat for mayor. And the further this campaign goes, it seems like it's a race to the bottom on who can become more radicalized as the election goes on. Now, I know it's California, and I know it's Los Angeles, but the internal optimist inside of me says that at some point, people have to wake up and realize the error of their ways.
19: 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Town Hall tells the stories the corporate press buries, from President Trump to Capitol Hill, from pivotal elections to your everyday lives. 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

0: everybody. Welcome back. Another hour underway as we close out a Monday from time zone to time zone. Here we go. Tuesday coming our way. We were just talking about the fuel tax. I heard during the news break that eliminating the federal tax, which a little over 18 cents for gas, a little over 24 cents per gallon on diesel, it takes an act of Congress. So I can't help but wonder, would the Democrats, would they go along with eliminating the fuel tax briefly, temporarily, as small as it might be? I guess they could go one of two ways. They could say, well, no, that money is used for the Highway Trust Fund. We need those funds to maintain bridges and repair the infrastructure. Or would that backfire? Because the narrative could be twisted to say, well, see, the Democrats, simply due to their Trump derangement syndrome, won't do anything to help. They're willing to keep prices higher, hurting you, just because they hate Donald Trump. I don't know which way it could go. As we said, as small as it would be, the diesel tax, rounded up to 25 cents. I think it's 24 and a half per gallon, something like that. But, I mean, that would translate to 25 bucks, less on every 100 gallons. As small as it may be, but if you're filling up 200 gallons every day or every other day, that'd be like 50 bucks. Now, right now, every penny counts, I guess. I did see from one of our local Fox affiliates in Ohio this past day, they said the next, what they call, gas cycle is about to kick in. We did briefly see prices at $4.79, $4.99 per gallon in many areas throughout the Buckeye State, even higher in some areas like in Indiana, Illinois, parts of Michigan. They're saying the next cycle is about to kick in, probably today. They were saying, don't be surprised if you see prices approaching $4.99 a gallon again. In particular, this was one of the affiliates out of Columbus, Ohio. They said gas prices in Columbus are increasing, a combination, obviously, of global and regional factors. First and foremost, the ongoing conflict with Iran, pushing crude prices in excess of 100 per barrel. Then you've got refinery issues, as we mentioned last evening, in the BP Whiting Refinery in Indiana, which is a major supplier of gas in this Great Lakes region, that had gone offline due to an electrical failure that reduced fuel production, driving up wholesale prices. Right now, this time of year, the seasonal demand is increasing. As the warmer months approach, more people are traveling. The summer driving season, they call it, increasing fuel demand. And then price cycling, which I just mentioned. Gas stations, they say, periodically drop prices to try and stay competitive, then rapidly raise them once they hit their lowest viable margin. That means prices jump dramatically, almost overnight. Transportation costs, rising logistics and distribution expenses are also contributing to higher pump prices. These factors all rolled into one. We saw Columbus at $4.15, $4.29 per gallon in that range. Again, they're saying locally it could jump back close to nearly $5 a gallon as early as today. That was the headline. All right, one more, finishing up the rest of the story. We were talking about this FMCSA portal that's going to be coming online. I guess the old system goes dark, 8 p.m. Eastern Time, coming up Thursday evening. It's gone with the flip of a switch. And those who do not act by then, probably not going to like the alternative. Quoting from the FMCSA's director for the Office of Registration, he says, my concern is those who don't get the word or don't update their account, they're going to have to call us. they're going to have to manually verify their identity, verify their business, get documentation, and manually link them to the MODIS account. As you can imagine, I think that line is going to be quite long, and I don't want anyone to wait in that line. The more people who can do this ahead of time, the smoother the transition will go. Now, I said the FMCSA has sent out about 2.2 million letters informing carriers and other registered entities about the Thursday deadline, May 14. Those who do not do this ahead of time will not be able to do anything in the new system, including making a biennial update or add operating authority until their company information is verified. Now, why are they switching to the new system? Riddle said that this MODIS promises to be more user-friendly and to help prevent fraud. MODIS will not only handle the new registration, but the full life cycle of registered entities like a motor carrier. Yeah, whether you need to do a biennial update, a business change, or add authority, whatever you need to do, you'll be able to do it through MODIS online. When the FMCSA set out to create a new registration system, the initial goal was to build a modern, one-stop shop. However, as the agency heard more from industry stakeholders, it became clear that steps were needed to curb the influx of fraud, they said. Our legacy systems are vulnerable because they're outdated. We need a new system on a modern platform to help combat the fraud issue. That's what MODIS is here to do. Not only from an IT security perspective, like requiring a login.gov, but the business verification that's also something to help combat the fraud issue. Yeah, we'll see where it goes, but obviously with the FMCSA Office of Registration saying that they're worried, many people have no idea. I don't know if you get a letter from the FMCSA, do you pay attention to it, or is it almost like getting something, you see, say, IRS, oh my God, throw it in the trash. I don't even want to see it. It might be a bill, right? What's going on? Philip in Florida this morning.
1: Hey, buddy, how you doing?
0: Doing all right. Hanging with him.
1: Hey, is that just for carrier authorities, that what you were just talking about there, Steve?
0: Anyone that has what is a USDOT number or a DOT number in operating authority. Any of those.
1: Okay. All right, so it's always been... Now, you think about just things that you do in the regular day-to-day thing. How many times have you seen these companies go, well, this system's going to be new and approved, and it's going to be this, and it's going to be that? And sometimes it works, and sometimes it doesn't.
0: Yep.
1: So we got to figure that out now. And it's like, okay, you know, I don't know, it's just like the ELD, you know, we're going to go to ELD and it's going to make things a lot easier and we can do this and that. And what has it turned into, Steve? We hear all these, well, this is malfunctioning. This one's not correct. We can't have this one or that one. I mean, come on, give us a break. You know, that's what a lot of these companies are looking at. You know, it's like, give us a break. I mean, a new truck comes out and they add some kind of mission stuff on it. And next thing you know, that emission stuff is costing them thousands of dollars. In some cases, they're having to shut the truck down and make a payment on it while it's sitting in a shop. You know?
0: Mm-hmm.
1: Same kind of thing.
0: Yeah.
1: My big thing is what I was going to call in about tonight was I heard that snippet that you had yesterday about the automation. Talking about a company called Autobot, I think it's called, or Bot Auto.
0: Bot Auto, yes. The one that's they've actually done. Nobody in the truck, nobody even able to make anything, any emergency, I guess, intervening for the first full minute if something goes wrong. The truck makes all the decisions.
1: Yes. I do think that the state of Texas has given them the okay on that kind of stuff, but I'm pretty sure they had vehicles that were monitoring that truck and where it was going, and they had a fail-safe system to where they could shut it down. But I don't think you're going to see that be the prominent thing, because it seems like to me that you want to regulate what you got going on and make sure that system is flawless before you start getting into actually doing right. the job, so to speak.
0: Mm-hmm.
1: But as far as collision avoidance, and that's a weird thing that everybody hears, that collision avoidance. Steve, it's in everything. I mean, the trucks nowadays have it. Your cars have it. You know, the autonomous thing, the first thing is to develop the technology that we're using on day-to-day, like we got now. They're putting it in our brand-new cars. And if you notice, it's coming out in new models, okay? And as the models progress, then so will the technology. And I think that's how it's going to get woven in. You know, I think these autonomous cars are going to be... You know, I mean, everybody thinks it's cool that AI is around in certain aspects. You know, hey, I can make a song up for a family birthday party, or I can do this way. You know, there's a lot of little things that are neat about it that you can do, you know?
0: Mm-hmm.
1: But the big picture is it could turn into something as it's woven in. And that's what I mean, as it's woven in. They can't just go to it overnight. Now, this company, if they're doing that, hey, it is what it is. I hope they have a lot of liability insurance, because, you know, that's one thing. When, if this ever goes full autonomous, can you imagine how much money the insurance companies are going to make on this? They're going to make millions of dollars on it. And it's not from the accidents. It's from the amount of insurance that you're going to carry if you own one of these trucks, you know? You were talking about McLean. Okay, McLean is using it in a line haul situation. That means they're essentially going from a bulk. They're hauling in bulk. They're going down the interstate. They're not going into a rural setting. They're not going into a city setting as far as the roads go. That is the beginning of it. I mean, Steve, did you remember when Tesla bought the semis, you know, brought the semis to Pepsi and to Frito-Lay?
0: Right.
1: Remember when they bought them trucks from Tesla? You know, that they brought them trucks, and they are in a line haul situation. They are not put into a day-to-day pickup and delivery system like LTL or like typical bar delivering liquor to somebody. You know what I mean? You're just not going to see that right now, because the trucks are still in developmental, just like this autonomous stuff. But I will let you know this, Steve. Think about how big is a freight train, Steve? How many trucks is a freight train hold? A lot, right?
0: Yes.
1: So there are autonomous trains across the world. Okay? Think about how big an airplane is. Think about that airplane, that accident that happened in Kentucky, how big that airplane was. Okay? That airplane was partially autonomous, believe it or not. It had somebody watching it, but it was partially autonomous. You know, and that's what people got to think about. You know, hey, it's there already. It's there already. You know, in a lot of other places, it's there already. Autonomous ships. I mean, the Swedish folks over there, they've developed autonomous ships. They've got them in their fleets. You know, it's all over the place. And it's just a matter of time. I mean, wasn't that into the contract with this longshoreman contract that they had on the ships not too long ago, Steve? Remember when they had their union, their deal over their contracts?
0: Right, all the automation.
1: It was about autonomous stuff.
0: Yep.
1: You know, and that, what that was about guys that were just moving trailers. It was basically like they're hostlers or spotters. It was just about the trailers being moved around on the yard and cranes picking up these trailers autonomously. You know, that was what it was about. I mean, it's going to happen. I don't know much about this company that did this. I'm still researching them. But I do know Aurora, that company you mentioned, is one of the first ones to go from multiple states. They have driven a truck from Atlanta to Dallas autonomously. Now, that's going over state lines, Steve.
0: Right.
1: And they've done it. So, you know, and that's all these states. All of our states around the country are putting in for this to get this going. You know, I think the big thing is everybody hears this and they get scared about jobs. But when you sit down and you look at the money end of the deal, how much time do we spend sitting still? We're looking for parking spots. We're looking for this. We're looking for that. We're dealing with different deals with it. I mean, how many times do you turn on the TV and see a lawyer talking about a semi, Steve? You know, they come and dramatize it as a killing machine. It's not a killing machine. It's a machine that's used in to move something, just like anything other than any other tool. You know, I don't think we're really focusing on that aspect of the deal. But I will say this much. A computer won't give you attitude. Okay, and that's the big thing with the companies. They're going to look at drivers. You know, the guys, even the guys that are going to be monitoring this stuff, they're going to be looking at it a lot more stringent than it is now. You know, so just food for thought. Mm-hmm. And by the way, Steve, what are you doing Friday at 6:30 in the afternoon?
0: I have no idea.
1: Well, I'll tell you what, grab yourself a Skullbuster.
0: Yeah.
1: Sit down by the old TV, and if you can get YouTube on your TV, which I know a lot of these newer TVs have that YouTube app in it.
0: Yes.
1: And you tune in. Well, you tune in to watch the Starship lift off at Friday at 6:30. Okay. And I want you to watch this one because this is all brand new stuff, Steve. Brand new launch pad. Brand new booster. Brand new Starship, all brand new stuff, totally third generation Starship, first flight. It's all brand new.
0: Is this
1: now
0: one?
1: Let's see if
0: is this
1: going
0: to is this going to be a launch from Florida, or is this still going to be from the Starbase there in Texas?
1: This is going to be from Texas.
0: Okay.
1: This will be their second generation launch pad, their OLM, the number two one. The one they've been working on for over, well over a year, maybe possibly 2 years or more. You know, everything is brand new. The way they do everything is brand new. Now, this is being woven into the one at Cape Canaveral. So what you see there is going to be what you see at Cape Canaveral when they eventually get it there. And by the way, he is getting really, I mean, he's moving along quickly with this. I mean, this is going to be pretty huge because, Steve, if you think about it, that Artemis program is going to be connected to the Starship program now because of that space rover thing. Because Elon wants that account. He wants that deal. Okay? And him and Jeff Bezos, they're kind of in a fight to get it. Jeff Bezos is working on it with his new Glenn rocket, and Elon's having to work on it with the Starship. So these two guys are going to be in a lot of competition. They want to get this stuff done. They ain't got much time. They've only got 2 years to get this done. So they got to get this stuff going. And Elon is moving along very, very quickly. You know that big fancy VAB building that we have here in Florida for the Artemis program that's Apollo and all that's been through? He's building almost a building as tall as that right now over here at the Cape. It's called a Gigabay, and it's the same thing they're building in Texas, okay? And it's going to be used just like the VAB to keep these Starships pumping. So just got to keep an eye out for it. I know you're getting to that time of the hour. I'm going to get going, buddy. You have a good day, and everybody, please be careful and watch technology because it will help you, and it will also hurt you. So y'all be careful. Thank you.
0: All right, it's a double-edged sword, right? Some good, some not so good. Meanwhile, 844-844-3388. Going back Friday night, when the Frontier Airlines struck a pedestrian on Denver's runway, suffered an engine fire. you know, ordered a full emergency evacuation via the slides. Within 48 hours, two pieces of footage defined the conversation about what happened next. You know, the first was surveillance video showing the aircraft striking the individual. The second was the cabin video showing passengers who were grabbing their carry-on bags with flight attendants pleading with them, leave it, leave it. Yeah, the exchange transcribed and spread across every aviation platform on the internet went like this. Okay, leave the bags, leave the bags, leave the bags. And you hear, I'm taking mine out of here, I'm taking mine. Please leave all the belongings, please leave your belongings, they're safe. Your lives are more important. Both are important. I can't afford not. People arguing. The case for leaving bags, it's not complicated. The FAA certification requires any commercial aircraft to be fully evacuable within 90 seconds, even with half the exits blocked. That standard was set at a time when carry-on bags were smaller. Nearly no one used the overhead bins, and nobody had a smartphone to be filming everything with. In every certification test, the aircraft is empty of bags. The exits are pre-assigned. Participants are motivated to move fast. In an actual emergency, I mean a burning runway, an engine fire, a child separated from a parent, a passenger asking, can we jump? The 90-second clock runs against the actual behavior of actual people, which includes grabbing bags, filming on their phones, stopping in the aisle to look around. A carry-on retrieved from an overhead bin takes 5 to 10 seconds. You multiply that across 200 passengers. Look at the cumulative delay of an evacuation. In a fire that accelerates, those seconds can mean the difference between life and death. News, a service of industrial ejection serving Cat, Cummins, Detroit, and more. The knowledge you...
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6: With SRN News, I'm Jason Walker. It has been a tremendous ordeal for many. The final remaining passengers on that cruise ship hit by a deadly hantavirus outbreak have disembarked and boarded flights to more than 20 countries, and then they'll be entering quarantine. A French woman was the latest to be confirmed as infected, while an American is suspected of infection after the initial testing. Asian shares trading mixed as optimism encouraged by a rally on Wall Street clashed with pessimism over worries about surging oil prices. Shares rose in Tokyo and Hong Kong in early trading, while Seoul, Sydney, and Shanghai were all declining. President Trump leaves later Tuesday for Beijing and talks with Chinese leader Xi Jinping. This is SRN News.
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0: move ahead into the Iran negotiations, so-called negotiations, finishing up with the people grabbing their bags. Will there be any penalties? There was a passenger who did not take his bag. Posted on X, he said, "I was there. I didn't take anything, but Frontier has yet to find my bags that were in the cabin. I had important stuff in there. So even if I had to do it again, I wouldn't take my bags, but I'd appreciate not being punished for doing the right thing. The passengers who took their bags have their belongings. The passenger who followed instructions, not." You know, it's not fair. And that's the dynamic, they say, that makes the leave your bags instruction so hard to enforce. Aviation writer Gary Law made the point directly. The question is not just how do we stop people from taking their bags, it's how do we design evacuations around how the passengers actually behave. The answer to that question involves a 90-second certification standard, the safety briefing that most passengers ignore, and a flight attendant standing at the door saying, "Please, leave your bags." Now, they say there's no penalty, apparently, for taking your bag off a burning aircraft. There's no enforcement mechanism. Frontier has not announced any sort of action against passengers who took their carry-ons. The FAA has issued no statement about the bag behavior in this specific evacuation, but the cabin video is on the internet. The debate about what should happen to passengers who were prioritizing their belongings over their neighbors' lives is running on every aviation forum simultaneously. Yeah, the person who walked across the active runway at 11:19 and changed the rest of everyone's night is still unidentified. The bags that some passengers walked off with are still theirs. Meanwhile, the bag the passenger who did the right thing, you know, left behind is still missing, they say. Very interesting. All right, Eagle got you coming up here. I know this is one of his pet complaints in recent days. Well, a matter of fact, Monday morning. Tired of this stretching things out. Keep giving them time. Keep giving them time. The U.S. should end negotiations with Iran and instead impose strict terms following what he described as Tehran's refusal to abandon their nuclear ambitions. This is the former National Security Council chief of staff, Fred Flights, this past day. Fred criticized Iran's latest response in their ongoing discussions about the nuclear program, saying Iranian leaders are not willing to dismantle nuclear facilities or stop uranium enrichment. It's such a problem with what we heard from the Iranians. They're not going to disable or disassemble any of their nuclear sites. Yeah, they're quibbling with us on uranium enrichment. They don't want to give up enrichment. They don't want to give up their nuclear weapons program. He said Iran's position leaves little room for any productive diplomacy. The demands being made by Tehran are totally unacceptable to the president. It's a non-starter. Now, he criticized what he described as additional Iranian demands during those negotiations. They actually ask us for ridiculous things like reparations. They want us to recognize their sovereignty over the Strait of Hormuz. Yeah, the proposals demonstrate that this shows Iran is not engaging seriously in any of the diplomatic talks. This was not a serious answer. Now, he said, I've repeatedly argued that the Trump administration should abandon these negotiations altogether and instead dictate terms to Iran from a position of strength. It's time to stop negotiating with the Iranians. The president should dictate the terms. We stop the war if you stop the war. If you don't stop the war, we're going to blow you to kingdom come. Now, he went on to say, Iran should not be allowed to impose any additional conditions on America. No other concessions, no other conditions from the Iranians. The Iranians lost this war conclusively, he says. Yeah, former National Security Council chief. All right, Eagle, are you with us?
1: Yeah. Yeah. Okay. Yeah, I got several things to rant about tonight. Don't know which one to start with, but I'm always ready to raise hell. But since you just talked about Iran, I think that's what I'm gonna talk about first, because I've expressed my feelings to you about this over the last couple of weeks, and I'm really getting tired of saying the same thing.
0: Yeah.
1: And hopefully this word will get to people in Washington, people like Trump and anybody that represents him. Because see, Steve, I've told you this a lot of times. These people are not negotiating. They only wanted to buy time. With a few times they said that they even wanted to go to the table. They have no intentions whatsoever of giving up their nuclear program, Steve, because, see, their ultimate goal is the destruction of Israel in the United States of America, and you can't do that. You can't destroy Israel, and you can't destroy the United States if you don't have a nuclear bomb. It's just that simple. So if that's the case, and see, a lot of people, see, they think that I'm being a jerk and not showing sympathy, but I'm gonna ask your listeners a simple question out there for these so-called nice guys out there. Let me ask you something, Steve. You know, people say, why would you want to blow up a nation? Why would you want to destroy the country of the country of Iran? Well, I'm gonna ask those people a question, Steve. It's just like Trump said. Do you think that if Iran had a nuclear weapon, do you think they would hesitate on shooting that weapon to the United States and killing American lives? Since they're so concerned with Iranians getting killed, do you think that they would do the opposite and shoot a missile to the USA and kill millions of Americans?
0: I full well believe the only reason they're trying to build it is because they wouldn't want it if they didn't plan to use it, I don't believe.
1: Okay, so that's what I say. I treat people the way they treat me, Steve. See, if you treat me good, I treat you good. You treat me bad, I treat you bad. It's just that simple. I treat people the way they deserve to be treated. And at this point, they don't deserve any sympathy. They don't deserve any leniency whatsoever. I told you this 2 weeks ago. And Donald Trump, he needs to put a final offer on the table. And I do mean final. You'll do it one way or the other. Those are your two options. You'll sign on the dotted line. You'll sign on the dotted line that you're giving up your nuclear program or any the nuclear material, or we'll handle business the way it should have been handled a long time ago. And I guarantee you, when it's all said and done, Steve, they'll wish they would have signed their name on the dotted line. That's the way my mom treated me when I was a kid, and that's the reason why I am today, and it made me a better person. So like I said before, they'll either, if I gave them the ultimatum, they will either sign the dotted line. I promise you they'll wish they would have signed the dotted line when it's all said and done, because Iran would be an empty desert if I had anything to do with it. Now let me move on to the next subject, because I'm sick of talking about that. Now as far as the gas prices go, Steve, in America, like I told you last night, these prices are outrageous. This little bogus, that means absolutely nothing. The federal tax, that's a slap in the face to any person that calls themselves an American, as far as I'm concerned. These prices need to come down, and they need to come down way down. Because nobody, never in my lifetime, like I told you last night, did I ever think I'd see a billboard saying $7. And at this point right now, Steve, I wouldn't, it's getting to the point where I think it could get up to 10. And that's unbelievable in the United States of America, the so-called freest country in the world, that we're paying this type of money, for truck drivers, that we are the lifeblood of America. And diesel fuel is a byproduct of gasoline. If anything, unleaded gas should cost more than diesel. So it shows you that right there that they're screwing the truck drivers and screwing the trucking companies. And it, like I said, but truck drivers ain't gonna never stick together. So it's not even worth talking about, doing something about it, because truck drivers, they don't even like each other. So it's not even possible for us to come together as a group of individuals and make our statement that we're not happy about the prices. So that's a wasted, conversation at this point about truck drivers sticking together as a group of individuals, because it hasn't happened before and it won't happen in the future. Now, like I said before, Steve, Donald Trump needs to end this war as quickly. He's supposed to be with the Chinese president, and I'm going to tell you what he needs to tell this guy when he sits down at the table with him. Because, see, China, they get most of their oil. They depend on that Strait. Yeah. They depend on that oil coming out of the Strait of Hormuz. And, see, here's what I tell him straight to his face is, listen, you depend on this oil, my man. And if you want the oil, then you need to step into Iran. You need to go to the Strait. You need to do the blockade. You spend your money, send your people, your troops over there to Iran to do the job that the United States is doing. And by the way, you need to chip in to see if you can help us get Iran to get this uranium and anything else that Iran has to build a nuclear weapon, because see, it benefits them just like it benefits the United States. And I'm sick of people coasting off of the United States of America, Steve. So when Trump meets with the Chinese president next week, I don't care if the guy gets offended or not, because he gets the oil from the Strait of Hormuz, and he need to back up or put up a shut up and get his people over there to get that Strait open. Cause see, I'm tired of playing games at this point, Steve. This has been going on for over 2 or 3 months now. The games are over with. Donald Trump needs to put his foot down, put the pedal to the metal when he meets with that man this week. Now, let me move on to another subject before, and that's where it concerns this truck driving deal. Unfortunately, like I told you last night, I'm not going to make it back home to Texas before it starts. It's already started tonight. And like I told you before, this is not about no other. And I'm speaking for truck drivers, Steve. No other vehicles on the road are subject to the type of, harassment that we receive. Yes, we have some bad people out here on the road. Yes, we have illegal drivers. Yes, we have people that don't speak English, but why are they not enforcing cars? You know how many cars I see going down the road that are not safely operated, Steve? You know how many cars I see going down the road with no headlights or the tail light busted out, windshield cracked, all kind of damage to the vehicle. He drive right by a police officer, nothing is done to that guy. But yet a tractor trailer roll by and he's got any kind of problems with his truck, he's immediately pulled over. So it's not about fairness at this point, Steve. The people out there trying to earn a living and make money, and these people got the nerve to have a 72-hour blitz every year. They do the same nonsense. And like I told you before, it's not about safety, Steve, because if it was about safety, they would pull you over right up the problem that's wrong with your vehicle, and they would get the vehicle fixed, get a tire on there, get the brakes fixed, get the headlight fixed. But why is there a ticket involved? Why is there money coming out of a truck driver's pocket involved in getting the headlight fixed, getting the tire put on the truck, getting the brakes aligned? See, first of all, this is not my truck. I'm a company driver, and I should be held responsible for something that's wrong with this truck, Steve. Yes, I operate this truck, but I don't, even if they do give me the ticket, I'm still not going to be the one that have to put a tire

0: Indiana, and somebody is not doing what they're supposed to do, because that road has been like that year after year after year. And like I said, I hate driving across the Interstate 70, because all you do is tear up your equipment, your truck, you knock your truck out of alignment, tires, and everything else running across Interstate 70. And if Indiana can't do better than that, Steve, something is clearly wrong, because it's stealing money from the taxpayers of Indiana. There's no way in hell those roads should be like that. You can come down to the state of Texas, Steve, where I live at, and it's like driving on glass. 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It's like riding on glass when you ride across in the state of Texas, and it should be the same damn way in Indiana. And I thank you for taking my call.
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1: All righty, with that, we've got clear lines at 844-844-3388. I guess we'd have to ask the two-time world champion bull hauler. Is this going to be a good idea? Not so good idea. Beef prices are still way up there, right? And apparently, I guess word this past day, the Trump administration is going to suspend tariffs on all beef imports and plans to direct the Small Business Administration to increase loans and access to capital for U.S. ranchers to ease sky-high prices, according to the Wall Street Journal. Average price for a ground beef in U.S. cities around the country is about $6.70 per pound in March, according to the Bureau of Labor Statistics. Yeah, up nearly a dollar more than last year. Department of Agriculture estimates prices will climb 10% this year, although the price inflation could vary between 2.8% to 18.3%. Ground beef prices are up 40% from 5 years ago. So this measure would suspend the annual tariff rate quota, which applies to a higher tariff when a certain level of beef imports is reached. That's on all beef exporting nations. Now, this days after the administration reached a proposed settlement in an antitrust case against a data-sharing company for the meatpacking industry that the government accused of helping drive up grocery prices. That case targeted

0: AgriStats, an Indiana-based company that collects non-public information from meat processors and shares the data in detailed reports with the industry. The federal government alleged their practices let chicken, pork, and turkey processors inflate the prices that they charge restaurants, grocery stores, and other buyers who are not allowed access to the AgriStats data. Meanwhile, Justice Department is separately investigating potential antitrust violations in the beef processing industry. That followed a request from President Trump to open an investigation into whether foreign-owned meat packers were driving up the price of beef here. There are many reasons for rising prices. Drought, shrinking herd size. A three-year drought that began in 2020 left less grass for grazing across the country. Feed costs skyrocketing. Dry weather has persisted. About 63% of the U.S. cattle herd is in drought areas right now. The U.S. cattle herd that's been shrinking for decades is at its smallest size since 1951. Now, thanks to changes in cattle genetics and feeding techniques, ranchers get more meat from each animal than they used to. The reluctance to increase herd sizes stems from factors like the high cost of feed and labor and the dry weather. Another driver of high prices is the closure of the U.S.-Mexico border to livestock imports as we try to slow the spread of a flesh-eating parasite, the New World screwworm. Yeah, that started back in late 2024. That stopped about 1 million cattle from being hauled from Mexico into the United States. So the tariff reductions, I mean, previous discussions, I thought U.S. ranchers were saying that that's actually going to be more detrimental to them than beneficial. All right, rolling toward news break, about a minute away, 844-844-3388. I heard on the news break a bit earlier. The largest ever winner, dollars and cents-wise, on the Price is Right, going all the way back to the inception of the program, 1972. That episode, I guess, on Mother's Day, a U.S. Army veteran getting the surprise of her life, making history on The Price is Right. Nearly $250,000 cash when all was said and done. Or I guess that's total prize. More than $225,000 in cash, though. Now, more on that coming up. First News, a service of industrial injection since 1985. Diesel owners have counted on us for fuel injection, turbochargers, and engines.
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7: Well, a tweak number two, a primary season across the nation with more states turning out to the polls to decide exactly what the platform is for their party going into general election of 2026. And for just a moment, I want to go to the state of California. And even though it's a bit early for their races, we're not only watching a heated race for the governor's position in the state, but also for the mayor of LA. And for some reason, the failed social experiment continues to be a semi-popular movement. You would think after the already 6 months of the bankrupting of New York City and the social experiment that's fallen flat on its face with Zoran Mamdani, that voters would want to do something just a little bit different. But instead, what do we have for the race in LA? We have a socialist Karen Bass competing against a more radicalized socialist that's already on the LA City Council and challenging the seat for mayor. And the further this campaign goes, it seems like it's a race to the bottom on who can become more radicalized as the election goes on. Now, I know it's California and I know it's Los Angeles, but the eternal optimist inside of me says that at some point, people have to wake up and realize the error of their ways.
8: 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Town Hall tells the stories the corporate press buries, from President Trump to Capitol Hill, from pivotal elections to your everyday lives. 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
11: News this hour from Town Hall. I'm Jason Walker. President Trump says the Iran ceasefire is on life support after he rejected Tehran's latest proposal to end the war. Authorities say that particular deal included some concessions on Iran's disputed nuclear program, but later Monday, the president dismissed it as, quote, garbage. Six people have been found dead in a cargo rail car on the U.S.-Mexico border.
12: Five men and one woman were found inside a boxcar at a Union Pacific rail yard. The victims were found Sunday as workers were inspecting one of the cars. Autopsies are underway. The Webb County Medical Examiner Dr. Corrine Stern told KGNS that all of the victims likely died of hyperthermia. Laredo is a busy trade port at the U.S.-Mexico border. In 2022, 53 migrants who'd paid to be smuggled into the United States died when the tractor trailer they were traveling in went from Mexico to Laredo and up to San Antonio in 100-degree heat. Two smugglers were convicted to life in prison. I'm Jennifer King.
11: Supreme Court is leaving women's access to an abortion pill untouched until later in the week. More on the story from correspondent Bob Agnew.
13: Justice Samuel Alito's order on Monday prevents restrictions on the drug imposed by a federal appeals court from taking effect for now. It allows women seeking abortions to continue obtaining the pill at pharmacies or through the mail without an in-person visit to a doctor. The court is dealing with its latest abortion controversy 4 years after its conservative majority overturned Roe versus Wade. Bob Agnew reporting.
11: Democrats filing an emergency appeal to the Supreme Court seeking to halt a redistricting rule by Virginia's top court. State court had invalidated a ballot measure that would have given Virginia Democrats an additional four, quote, winnable U.S. House seats. More on these stories at townhall.com.
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0: Yes, indeed, as we cross over the midnight hour on the West Coast. Yes, it's a Tuesday, Taco Tuesday. Here he comes. 12th day of May. Good to have you on board as we roll on to the late night, early morning hours. Our number, 844-844-3388. Okay, a lot of different topics of discussion. Let's get over to some of our listening friends checking in. We were talking earlier about releasing oil from the strategic reserve. We're releasing millions. Other countries in the International Energy Agency releasing millions of barrels. Doesn't really seem to be having the desired impact, does it? As far as we're concerned, Daniel said, the thing is, we can release all the oil we want from the reserve. It's not going to make a damn bit of difference when you have people manipulating the commodity market by trading paper. They never put in any cash. They never take possession of the stuff they're bidding on. That's where the real problem and so-called shortage of oil is, because you got a commodity. Traders, investment bankers trading in the commodity market. Let's make it put all the money out, because they're not even putting fractions of pennies down when they're trading paper. If they had to take possession of the commodity, that's when the game's up. Because there's more paper than commodity on the market, and Congress ain't doing a thing about it because they're in on it. That's why Bill Clinton did away with the Glass-Steagall Act. So his wife, Crooked Hillary, could make a lot of money on the commodity market. All right, Billy, morning, Steve, and the overnight crew, 53 degrees, Beulahville, North Carolina. Doing that Gettysburg turnaround back to Southport. Happy Taco Tuesday, all the listeners. Peter, good morning. Madison, Wisconsin, checking in this morning. I'll be delivering in the morning, then off through Memorial Day. Hey, that's a pretty good stint there, a couple weeks. All right, enjoy the time off. On down the line we go. Big Ed, is that you responding to Brother Rambler there? I'm not going to call in. I don't want to get beat up for thinking I'm going to vote Democrat, for thinking I will vote. Have you gone off the deep end? You've been smoking the wacky tobacco, Ed. What? You're not with me. All right. Let's see, Daniel. Just imagine up there in heaven, Yoda, burnt beans, Bubba Bo. Got the barbecue grill cranked up, and all of a sudden Jesus asks, what are you guys doing? Because the fire truck's showing up. yes, indeed, some of the memories there. Gilligan, morning, Steve. Fellow listeners, partly cloudy in Mayberry, a.k.a. Mount Airy, North Carolina, 49 degrees this morning. Keep it shiny side up. All right, scrolling down, there's Drummer Girl. Let's see. So she did play drums. I started playing the drums in 1974. Dad, a.k.a. Stanley Steamer, gave me the handle. And yes, I had my Steve Summers overnight drive shirt on there at the convoy as well. Engineer, enjoyed the day there. Meeting folks. It's good to see you guys there. The Mother's Day convoy. Norman, who's been on vacation, spending some time there in the Sunshine State, right? Flying back to Colorado today. I'm going to visit my other son for a few days. Then it's back to Kansas, but it's been a great trip. All right, glad you enjoyed your time there. Anybody else on board? 844-844-3388. Gary said the Price is Right is on TV right now. Wow, that's crazy. Vanessa McCaskill, the largest single pricing game whenever. Competing on the show, the Mother's Day episode, and now she's enjoying those winnings, according to USA Today. She won while playing a game called The Lion's Share. I haven't seen an episode of The Price is Right in a long time. I've never heard of that game. But her take-home amount was $227,500 in cash, along with a mother-daughter trip to Morocco. Combined value, $240,150. Video of the epic win shows McGaskill on the stage with host Drew Carey, the crowd going wild as she just kept winning. Just before the final move, however this game works, the veteran, who's a huge fan of the show, chose the numbers of her daughter's birthday, to which the announcer said, well, her birthday is a lucky one because it's $100,000. In her final move, McGaskill chose number 8, and that won her the trip to Morocco. During an interview with the Today Show before the episode aired, McGaskill said, I was so excited to even be in the position just to play the game, let alone win. Life-changing. The episode was actually apparently taped in December, and she was forced to keep it all a secret till now. It was torture, she said. I was practicing my poker face so I didn't crack. When people ask me what happened, they say, did you win? And I'd say, no. It was really, really tough to hold all that in. Adding she was going to make some wise investments with the money and also buy her mom something nice. Of course, premiering 1972, The Price is Right, television's longest-running game show, according to the National Association of Broadcasters, Drew Carey, of course, succeeding the longtime host Bob Barker. Footage from Barker's first episode back in 72 shows him calling on members of the audience to join him on stage. This lion's share game was a recently introduced game, a guessing game where contestants can earn up to 5 balls that potentially yield big rewards. Okay, never seen that one, but obviously, she picked the right balls, $227,500 cash. Bula. All right, totally switching gears. I had several stories about massive data centers that are popping up all over the country. In some cases, discussions, water consumption. It takes apparently a lot of water to keep these data centers cool, all the computers, incredible amounts of heat being generated. Of course, the consumption of electric, in some cases, sucking the power grid dry, and that would be the case here in the state of Utah, which is hard. This is hard to wrap your mind around. A proposed what they call hyperscale data center in Box Elder County, Utah, will create an enormous heat island that could devastate the area's ecology, according to experts' analysis. Dubbed the Stratos Project, backed by the celebrity venture capitalist Kevin O'Leary, this sprawling facility will devour up to 9 gigawatts of energy, according to the developers. That is more than double the electricity used by the entire state of Utah. Can you imagine? That epic energy bill comes with another cost, albeit the kind that will not show up on the developers' books. On top of the 9 gigawatts of power, the facility will produce another 7 to 8 gigawatts of energy in the form of waste heat, according to a physics professor at the Utah State University who shared his calculations with the Salt Lake Tribune. That brings the entire what they call thermal load to a jaw-dropping 16 gigawatts. Exacerbating the issue, the Stratos project is anticipated to use on-site gas power generators that run round the clock, allowing the facility to operate off the local power grid, a common modus operandi for large-scale data centers that need a way to quickly secure huge amounts of electricity. Problem, however, is this concentrates all the waste heat into the same area, they say, when it's typically dispersed from the power plant itself to the various homes and businesses that they send power to distributed, you know, all over the state. That area, in the case of this Stratos project, is the Hansel Valley, which already acts as a bowl for trapping air. The magnitude of the disruption is difficult to comprehend. In a jaw-dropping illustration, Davies calculated the project would be the equivalent of about 23 atom bombs worth of energy dumped into this local environment every single day. What happens if you deposit that much energy continuously into a topography like this? Yeah, right at the north end of the Great Salt Lake, a watershed that's in collapse, a high desert environment, a valley. Now, if nuclear bombs are hard to wrap your head around, try Walmart supercenters. In acreage, the Stratos facility will be equal to about 2,000 of those big box stores, Walmart supercenters. The energy footprint will be equivalent to 40,000 Walmart supercenters, or 2,000 Walmarts stacked 20 deep. The environmental consequences would be downright apocalyptic, calculating it would spike local temperatures by 5 degrees during the day and 28 degrees at night. That's the difference between Utah's semi-arid climate and the Sahara Desert, according to an ecology professor at Brigham Young University who reviewed Davies' work. Speaking to the Salt Lake Tribune, this would absolutely change the landscape, he says. The valley, he predicts, would become yet another desiccated landscape that adds to the area's dust problem as the shrinking of the Great Salt Lake exposes more lake bed. The preliminary analysis adds to a mounting body of research on data centers and their thermal impact. Another study exploring the heat island effect, as they call it, suggesting they could spike land temperatures by up to 16 degrees for miles around them. On top of straining the local ecology, this may already be rebounding on the facilities themselves. Just last week, Amazon Web Services said that they had to temporarily shut down a data center in Northern Virginia because of overheating. This is all, I guess, the building, the artificial intelligence. How much computing capability would a facility of that size, the equivalent of 2,000 Walmart supercenters? We'll be back after this. The Steve Summers Overnight Drive.
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0: All right. Meanwhile, it looks like we've got a couple of oil tankers successfully, I guess you'd say, sneaking through the Strait of Hormuz last week. Yeah. And on Sunday, with their trackers switched off to avoid Iranian attacks. According to the shipping data from Kekler this past day, two very large crude carriers, the Agios Fenurios and the Kiera M, carrying 2 million barrels of Iraqi crude each, passing through the strait on Sunday, according to the data. The Agios Fenurios is headed to Vietnam to discharge its cargo at the petrochemical facility there. The tanker failed to transit the strait in at least two previous attempts since they loaded their crude on April 17. Eastern Mediterranean Maritime that manages the Agios Fenurios and the Nigaisan refinery did not respond to request for comment. Separately, the Kiera M also exited the Gulf on Sunday with the transponder switched off. Not immediately clear where that San Marino-flagged tanker would be discharging their 2 million barrels of crude. The vessel, managed by a Shanghai-based firm, owned by an entity registered in the Marshall Islands. Earlier, the VLCC, very large crude carrier, Basra Energy, loaded 2 million barrels from the Abu Dhabi National Oil Company's terminal on May 1st, exited the Strait of Hormuz on the 6th. That was a Panama-flagged vessel. Offloaded its cargo at the oil tanker terminals on May the 8th. So there ain't much getting through, but every now and then, a couple of tankers are indeed making it through. Who we got on board? Would that be Plowboy, I believe?
1: Yeah, good morning, Steve. Got a couple of questions about your Price is Right story.
0: Yeah.
1: What, $250,000 she won? What did she bring home? About $100,000?
0: I guess you knock off, what, 40%, something like that?
1: Okay, I thought it was a little bit higher, but okay, we'll go with that. So that'd be about 150. Nah, it wasn't them. Would you bitch about raising, would you, about having to pay tax on that then, Steve?
0: Yes.
1: I would, because hell, I'd like to keep a little bit more of it, thanks to them damn Democrats, but, you know how to calculate inflation? I don't. This would be a red mule question.
0: Yeah.
1: 72 when it started. How much money would that have been back in 72-1? Because, just out of curiosity, the way they're touting it on the radio and all this. And I understand. Hell, I'm happy for them. Glad it was just a retired veteran. But they deserve it. But, I don't know. But, Barrett Ingham, I just did get tuned in, been pretty busy tonight. Heard any complaining about the DOT enforcement this week?
0: Not yet, I guess. I guess technically, but we kicked it off at the midnight hour.
1: I'm just curious whether like scrapyard or any of them, because Arkansas, they always look to kick it off a little bit early, because, yeah, then they can ease back. But then again, I've seen them do it 24 hours later. But I will say this. I always do scanner between Missouri and Eastern Kansas. Kansas has been DOTing the hell out. And, I mean, they've been, I guess they've had some that they had one or two that I heard did not pass the English proficiency test out of service. And I thought, well, that's good. It means that they got a Democrat governor over there. But I've heard of quite a few truck inspections going on as far as Missouri. I guess I guess I got mistracked on my calendar. Damn. But when I dialed up, you were talking about the story about the data centers.
0: Yes.
1: Did I miss a part of it? Were you talking about any particular data center where they had literally drained the water system so bad that they lost pressure in the community that it was around?
0: That is a separate story that I was looking behind me here. That was in Georgia, yes. Totally separate.
1: I can't remember which.
0: Separate story, but yes, that is. Yeah, they sucked up so much. 30 million gallons of water.
1: Yeah, that was it. Yeah. I'm trying to remember the number in the state, but 30. Wow. Hell, that's a hell of a lot of swimming pools to fill up, Steve. Great. Yeah, is this going to be the new rage of the age? We can do this for your data.
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5: With SRN News, I'm Jason Walker. President Trump leaves Tuesday for Beijing and talks with Chinese leader Xi Jinping. Highlighting those discussions, tensions over rare earth minerals, tariffs, of course, and emerging technologies like AI. Asian shares trading mixed as optimism encouraged a record rally on Wall Street, clashing with pessimism over oil prices and a potential AI bubble. Shares did rise Tuesday in Tokyo while declining in Seoul, Sydney, and Shanghai. Supreme Court has set the stage for Alabama to get rid of one of two largely black congressional districts. And Israeli lawmakers approving a bill setting up a special tribunal that would try and have the authority to sentence to death Palestinians who took part in the 2023 massacre.
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7: Traditionally, states redraw congressional districts after the census, which is every 10 years. This year, legislatures are on a tear to redraw districts favorable to their party. Texas started it with pressure from Donald Trump. Democrats quickly followed. The effort in Virginia that would have eliminated all but one Republican district was ruled unconstitutional by the state Supreme Court. Partisan gerrymandering, once a dominant tool for Democrats, has shifted in favor of Republicans. There's a lot at stake. A Democrat House majority guarantees a third Trump impeachment. That will keep much business from getting done, including addressing the debt, which isn't a priority for either party. Republicans appear to be winning the battle. They've already picked up some GOP majority districts in Alabama, South Carolina, and Tennessee. There will be others. Predictably, Democrats are crying racism, but the Supreme Court has ruled race cannot be a factor. As Professor Jonathan Turley has written, politicians should not be allowed to pick candidates. Voters should. Pay attention and act when you can. This one could be for all the marbles. I'm Cal Thomas.
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0: that guy actually had that story. The other data center story Pablo was mentioning there, that's in an upscale neighborhood in a Georgia subdivision, where they say residents suspected something was wrong when their water pressure started dropping unexpectedly last year. Yeah, the investigation that their complaints prompted revealed the startling truth about a gigantic data center built near their homes. According to the report from Politico, that massive data center campus near Atlanta consumed nearly 30 million gallons of water without initially paying for it. A discovery that has intensified local opposition to the growing industry. And, of course, dealing with severe drought conditions across the state. Situation came to light after homeowners in Annalise Park, an affluent neighborhood in Fayetteville, Georgia, began experiencing unusually weak water pressure. When county utility officials investigated the complaints, they discovered two industrial-scale water connections serving a data center campus about 20 miles south of downtown Atlanta. One connection had been installed without the utility's knowledge, while the other was not tied to the company's billing account. The facility's developer, Quality Technology Services, had used almost 30 million gallons of unaccounted-for water. That's equivalent to 44 Olympic-sized swimming pools. That volume substantially exceeded the peak usage limit established during the data center's approval process. The Fayette County Water System detailed the charges in a May 15, 2025 letter to QTS demanding $147,000 plus in retroactive payments. Now, the exact duration of the unbilled consumption remains disputed. The director of the Fayette County Water Service estimated the period at approximately 4 months. A QTS spokesperson offered a significantly longer time frame of anywhere from 9 to 15 months. The company has since paid all the retroactive charges, attributing the unmetered usage to the county's transition to what they call smart meter technology. Characterized the problem as a procedural error, compounded by the county's limited experience with large commercial customers. I mean, Fayette County is a suburb. It's mostly residential. We don't have much commercial meters in our system anyway. So we didn't realize our connection point wasn't working. She noted that her department is severely understaffed with a single employee handling inspections and plan reviews. But that all, it gained public attention only recently after one county resident obtained that 2025 letter through a public records request, sharing it on social media. This guy, James Clifton, an attorney and property rights advocate running for the Fayette County Board of Commissioners right now, said frustration with data centers has already been mounting before this water issue surfaced. Yeah, we get this notification from Fayette County Water System saying you need to stop watering your lawns to help conserve water. So the first thing they do is lean on the individuals and the citizens to stop water consumption when we've got this QTS that's just absolutely draining us. Most months, it's the number one consumer of water in the country, he said. The Fayetteville campus ranks among the largest data center developments in the country, spanning 615 acres, with eventual plans for up to 16 buildings. Currently partially operational, the facility promises substantial tax revenue for the county. Nevertheless, the enormous resource demands fueling growing resistance to additional data center projects. Last month, the Fayetteville City Council approved a ban on new data centers across all zoning districts. Georgia right now hosts more than 200 data center facilities. Their water consumption has become increasingly contentious as the state grapples with widespread drought. Governor Kemp declared a state of emergency last month following one of Georgia's most severe wildfire outbreaks in recent years. QTS, which is owned by the private equity firm Blackstone, rejecting accusations of excessive water use, emphasizing that their facilities employ a closed-loop cooling system that does not consume water for temperature regulation. It attributed last year's elevated consumption to temporary construction activity, concrete work, dust suppression, site preparation. Once fully operation, QTS says the data centers will require water only for domestic purposes, restrooms, kitchens, roughly equivalent to four typical American households monthly. Full completion of the campus is still anywhere from 3 to 5 years away. But that's 30 million gallons. That's a lot of water consumed. Hello to the Missouri Dragon.
1: Morning, Steve. I've been doing them turnaround loads I talked about last time I called in, and there's certain things I live by in my life. There's some rules, you know, and one of them is things change, and yesterday my load fell through, so I found myself out here this morning going somewhere different, and had to lay out last night, but I woke up to Eagle there this morning talking about these 72-hour road checks, and I've been out here 40 years, and knock on wood, and today might be the day, or the next couple of days might be the day. I've never experienced one of them. Been pretty lucky over my all my trucking. Like I said before, though, I'm not allergic to. I just kind of route myself where I don't go where a lot of DOT law enforcement is. And like this morning, I'm waking up here, Jasper's here at Kingdom City, Missouri, and I'm headed up to Iowa. And I'll run two lane all the way up through there. And it's just kind of the way I can get up there. I can make a fork in the road. I can either go up I can't remember what that road is. You go through Mount Pleasant, Iowa, and there's a scale there. Or you can cut up 61. There won't be no scale on 61. But we always, all of us always run the chance of a roadside. But that being said, I keep my equipment up good. It gets checked over every weekend by somebody else. I heard one of these guys on YouTube has, you know, their drivers have their little things they talk about. My wife says to me on the weekends, says, you drive one all week. I don't know why you want to sit and listen to or watch that stuff all the time, but it kind of just, I've always been that way. It kind of passes the time, even before. That's why I became such a fan of where you used to work. During the day, I'd listen to Old Cunningham, a very smart man. He said a few years before he retired or whatever, he said that he predicted everything that's going on. All these people are getting on government subsidies or welfare, etc. And it'll come to a point where people either work for the government or they're drawing money from the government, and they will outnumber us people working. And it seems to me that we got to that turning point, and they can. He said that by that being, they could use the ballot box to vote themselves raises.
0: Yep.
1: More benefits and this, that, and the other. And I don't even know if he's still alive, but very smart man, I thought, at the time. Also, you know, your father up there, I was talking about in the 80s when I don't even remember what we did it for, but you made me think of it there this morning when you were talking about I-70. We convoyed across 70, and your dad was the cheerleader there on the radio, and I got a little critical of him because all of a sudden he fell out. You know, he wasn't such a big cheerleader there. And then I heard him share about the new RICO Act, and I thought, I think the government got to him, you know, And that's part of the reason he shut it down. You can't hardly blame him if that is what happened, but I never give up on listening to you guys. Mm-hmm. And then you stepped in them shoes. If memory serves,
0: that was the issue. I mean, the heat started coming down from, like, the governor's office there in Indiana. And I think everything, he had to kind of turn everything over to OOIDA at the time. They had to kind of step in.
1: Was that whenever he started his relationship with OOIDA?
0: That I'm not certain.
1: Around that?
0: That very well could be the case. Yeah.
1: Yeah. Yeah. Well, on the I don't know if I'm changing the subject here a little bit, but I heard Eagle talking bad about this, or not talking bad, but we're talking about, you know, he's against the blitz and all that. You know, we can do things to keep ourselves out of it, like I was talking there, but, you know, by that guy on that other podcast, he was talking about how he likes to put a different set of eyes on his truck. He's a lease owner operator with one of the big companies, and he was talking about said, hey, and if you're not comfortable and you're really, really worried about this blitz thing, pull into one of the big places, big truck stops, and get your quarterly inspection or whatever, you know.
0: Right.
1: And if you don't have somebody looking at your truck every once in a while, one of his other suggestions was, if you're around your buddies, get one of them to look your truck over. You look their truck over, you know, see if you find something. Because at the end of the day, you're the captain of the ship. You know, I just got out here while you was talking to Plowboy and done me a 10-minute walk around, you know, bumped my tires, checked my straps and whatnot. And that was another thing. I knew this was going to be about securement, ELDs, mm-hmm. and then there was something else. I can't remember what. I remember them too, because I'm a little deficient on the ELD. I'll tell you, I'm running a blue bit, and I'm doing paper on my inspection, and I'm using the grid, but I don't know how to do none of that other stuff. I've been using the grid, and I think and this is just how we get to be, I guess, sometimes. I kind of believe that is good enough, but I don't know what the book says. So this week, if I get stopped about the ELD, I might get some education the hard way. But I am at least doing the grid, you know, and, yeah, well, like what I was saying, I don't get looked at much, you know, and my truck's decent, looks nice, I keep it clean, you roll on through most time. I got free pass, that lowers the chance of me getting pulled in too, got a good score. But the problem with that is I brokered a load off some people the other day, I think it was PGT, and they got this thing, these systems you got to fill out. And my wife just goes crazy when she has to fill one out, but, it's called Highways. And I didn't have enough data in, over there on that side of it to trip their thing. And I had to call in and they wanted me to fax them a copy of my annual inspection because there wasn't enough data on my CSA where I hadn't had an inspection in like 3 or 4 years.
0: Mm-hmm.
1: You know. And so we faxed that in and everything was made kosher, but I hauled a real cheap load, but, from the area I was in, I guess it wasn't real bad, but, anyway, that's how that went down. But, you know, I find that don't buy trouble until you get it. Don't be a fool, but don't buy trouble before you get it. And, of course, I'm a big believer in that same little boy of Rambo is, but, you know. I don't know, on the owner operator side, like I told you guys, I'm running four trucks. My partner, he's got three or four. Basically I just, do my truck and then he runs the rest of them. We're not burning the world down. Like I said, we might be working a little cheaper than we ought to. It's working good. We've got the kind of people we've got, an old man that, retired, We just kind of let him, I got a truck that's paid for, just let him work, when he wants to. He's the type of guy that you can say, hey, go over here and do this, and you don't never hear from him. Mm-hmm. Next thing you'll have a bill of lading signed and the job's done. And then we've got some other guys. They're a little younger, ain't been in it that long, but you got to, what I call, hold their hand every day. You know, they'll call,

0: I've been driving my wife crazy about that because you've been talking about it. Other folks have been talking about it, and I've been driving her crazy about that. I've asked her 10 times, and she keeps telling me she's set up. She's
1: okay,
0: good.
1: Okay.
0: My wife has a couple of college degrees. She's a lot smarter than me, book smart. That's something else I was going to touch on here a little bit. And in the last, since you went to college, our political climate in our house, I have to keep the peace, I guess you might say. I keep my mouth shut a lot, and because one of our sons made a lifestyle choice that I don't understand, but he's my kid. I love him. What are you going to do? I keep my mouth shut about a lot of things. I don't think I'm crazy conservative, but I believe the way I believe. And, they've come around to this way of thinking, the ways of thinking. And I think a lot of these people nowadays, that adapt a lot of them more liberal views. Mm-hmm. I think a lot of it is driven by these colleges and my wife. She went back to college after the boys got grown. She has a business administration degree. She has a literature degree, a couple minors and other things. And I'm not saying she was brainwashed, but I think that things really changed in that aspect whenever she went to college. And I'm not saying anything against getting educated or this or that or the other, but I think most of what we're going through has been caused by the breakup, and it's a broken windows effect. Like, we've been watching a lot of this, it's been off the air for a while. We've been watching Blue Bloods a lot, mm-hmm. on TV, binging it. And a lot of stuff they talk about, it's like the broken windows effect, what I'm fixing to say, that where, like with what they talk about it with, police work. You start with the small crimes, and then you work them crimes, and it deters bigger crimes. I think the way people are nowadays, and I never realized this growing up, I guess a little older, a little wiser, while mostly I am is older, you know, but by thinking about that, I look at my own life, and the way that I have changed as I've got older, and I've known people that would have, like in the political climate, have went from being Democrats in the 70s and the 80s, and then as they got older, they switched, they flopped. But I think a lot of what we're going through is like from the breakup of the families through the 50s and 60s, like me and my wife, we both come from broken homes. I think we're probably the exception to the rule. A lot of it's got to do with my faith and her and the way we believe, but it's put a real strain on us. You know, this her lean towards mm-hmm. Liberalism. But I think everything that's going on in the world boils down to discipline, because we weren't disciplined as children, and we were left to our own devices, and people formed their own values. Mom and dad wasn't so much in the picture, and I think I'm to blame myself by being gone all the time, and my wife having to raise my children by herself. And I think that these people nowadays are like I said, petulant children, and they have no discipline in their life. And I've noticed this in the last few years about the people I deal with, military. Military people are some of the honest, they keep their word. The best people that I deal with, if I, and I'll get the feeling, you know, when I'm dealing with people, you know, hey, this guy's military, or I'll watch the way they do things, or I'll see things, you know. I went in the military, washed out during basic training because of an injury and some problems with my sight. I've always had a problem with my sight, as I've shared on here. I'm blind in one of my eyes, and I have to get a waiver every time I go take a physical. But I think everything going on in this world today it boils down to discipline. Like I said, I'm not a Trumpster. I believe in most everything he's doing. I believe I'm weathering this storm with the fuel. We're still making a living, and I think everything happens for a reason. I think if you do the right things happen.

0: and everything that he's doing is with like Iran, it's down the road, and they've already showed us. And I don't understand why people, I don't know if the word is stupid or so dense or what the word is. I do believe in September of 01, these people attacked us. And we had, and there's people here that got no more sense than to vote them people into leading us.
1: Yeah.
0: And I use the argument with my wife all the time. How can you be against stopping drugs from coming into our country by whatever means is possible? Why? How could you be against stopping nuclear war or arms from people that are bloodthirsty that want to kill us? I mean, there's so many things that is good for our country, and there's things that they're not even smart enough to see are destroying our country. That on it could be it's an issue on both sides of the aisle. I hate to say this, and I probably shouldn't let it pass my lips, but I have let it pass my lips. We'd be all right. We'd be almost better off if somebody came here and attacked these people and gave us a good dose of reality. Because after 01, this country was united.
1: Yep.
0: We were all on the same page about stopping this mess. You know,
1: and way too many have forgotten that we got back to the status quo.
0: Yeah. No, I hate to carry the water, but I mean, it's just fact. It's fact. And I think that it got on the tracks a long time ago, and the train's going to roll us over if we're not careful. I mean, because we've done this to ourselves way back yonder. When we took the Ten Commandments out of the schools, or we took the Ten Commandments out of the courtrooms, we took the prayer out of the schools, nobody says you've got to pray to Jesus or Christianity. You can take your minute or two and get down on your rug or whatever you do and do whatever you do to show. But nobody has, everybody, it's about ego. We edge God out. We don't have no time for him in our lives. And there's nobody bigger than us. It's like, give us the power and let us make the rules and let us. But everybody, it's like me saying, I don't work for nobody. That's bull. Everybody works for somebody, and everybody has to answer, in my opinion, to a higher power whenever life, the breath expires from us. I don't know, and we all have doubts. Everybody. Billy Graham. Billy Graham had doubts.
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4: 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This product is not intended to diagnose, treat, cure, or prevent any disease.
2: Well, a tweak number two, a primary season across the nation with more states turning out to the polls to decide exactly what the platform is for their party going into general election of 2026. And for just a moment, I want to go to the state of California, and even though it's a bit early for their races, we're not only watching a heated race for the governor's position in the state, but also for the mayor of L.A. And for some reason, the failed social experiment continues to be a semi-popular movement. You would think after the already 6 months of the bankrupting of New York City and the social experiment that's fallen flat on its face with Zoran Mamdani, that voters would want to do something just a little bit different. But instead, what do we have for the race in L.A.? We have a socialist, Karen Bass, competing against a more radicalized socialist that's already on the L.A. City Council and challenging the seat for mayor. And the further this campaign goes, it seems like it's a race to the bottom on who can become more radicalized as the election goes on. Now, I know it's California, and I know it's Los Angeles, but the eternal optimist inside of me says that at some point, people have to wake up and realize the error of their ways.
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7: News this hour from Town Hall. I'm Jason Walker. Well, despite the cruise ship outbreak of a rare rodent-borne illness, global health officials say the risk to the general public remains very low because the haunted virus germs do not easily spread between human beings. And our man accused of storming the White House Correspondents Association dinner, pleading not guilty to charges he attempted to kill President Trump. Here's Bernie Bennett.
8: Cole Thomas Allen was handcuffed and shackled and wearing an orange jumpsuit when he appeared in federal court for his arraignment Monday. Allen didn't speak during his brief hearing. One of his attorneys entered the plea on his behalf. Allen's lawyers are asking U.S. District Judge Trevor McFadden to disqualify Acting Attorney General Todd Blanche and U.S. Attorney Jeanine Pirro from direct involvement in prosecuting him because they could be considered witnesses or victims in the case, creating a potential conflict of interest. Bernie Bennett in Washington.
7: Well, several nations are trying to help mediate an end to the war in Iran, but as correspondent John Gambrell reports, Washington and Tehran are making demands that neither side will accept.
9: These difficulties and these challenges seem insurmountable at the moment, and we are seeing an uptick in attacks both in the Persian Gulf, targeting Gulf Arab countries, as well as ships in the region, as well as increased fire between Israel and the Lebanese militant group Hezbollah, which Iran backs. All these things together could be enough to tip this region back into open war.
7: Supreme Court setting the stage for Alabama to get rid of one of two largely black congressional districts before this year's midterms. Now, this decision comes after the court in April, a month ago, struck down a majority black U.S. House district in Louisiana as an illegal racial gerrymander. More on these stories, townhall.com.
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13: Traditionally, states redraw congressional districts after the census, which is every 10 years. This year, legislatures are on a tear to redraw districts favorable to their party. Texas started it with pressure from Donald Trump. Democrats quickly followed. The effort in Virginia that would have eliminated all but one Republican district was ruled unconstitutional by the state Supreme Court. Partisan gerrymandering, once a dominant tool for Democrats, has shifted in favor of Republicans. There's a lot at stake. A Democrat House majority guarantees a third Trump impeachment. That will keep much business from getting done, including addressing the debt, which isn't a priority for either party. Republicans appear to be winning the battle. They've already picked up some GOP majority districts in Alabama, South Carolina, and Tennessee. There will be others. Predictably, Democrats are crying racism, but the Supreme Court has ruled race cannot be a factor. As Professor Jonathan Turley has written, politicians should not be allowed to pick candidates. Voters should. Pay attention and act when you can. This one could be for all the marbles. I'm Cal Thomas.
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0: what do you say as we get that final hour underway here on a Tuesday? And can we officially say the worst of the trucking recession is over? Got more and more signs pointing that way. From Landline this past day, thousands of trucking jobs were added to the economy in April, building on sustained growth on the spot market. Is the freight recession finally in the rearview mirror? I guess there's a question mark there. For 4 years, as we know, battling overcapacity, low demand, rates on a downward spiral. Capacity peaked in October of 22 with about 1,588,000 plus trucking jobs in the books. Since which time, the industry's been shedding excess capacity. Yeah, there have been fewer trucking jobs in every month, but a handful since February of 23. February of this year, 1,465,100 truck driving jobs, fewest since September of 2020. After the pandemic wiped out nearly 85,000 jobs in a single month. While recent federal government policies, including the English proficiency and non-domiciled CDLs, contributed to some of those losses, good old-fashioned market forces drove out most of them. About 55,000 trucking jobs eliminated in 23, much of that with the folding of Yellow Corporation. That was followed by 41,000 job losses in 24, nearly 28,000 last year. Spot rates have been reflecting tightening capacity. According to Dat Freight and Analytics, spot rates have been rising consistently for about 6 months now. Meanwhile, carriers have begun adding capacity after years of reducing the number of drivers. According to the latest government employment report, more than 4,000 trucking jobs were added in April, marking just the sixth increase in nearly 40 months and the largest since September of 23. That's when 6,000 jobs were added. Vice President of Market Intelligence at Arrive Logistics tells Landline that the surge in trucking jobs indicates growing confidence across the industry. As peak season approaches, even stronger rates could encourage more hiring. Carriers that strategically add capacity now will be well-positioned to capitalize on what could become the strongest rate environment that we have seen since the pandemic-era surge. As shippers begin reevaluating contract allocations, those prepared to scale efficiently will have a meaningful opportunity to strengthen customer relationships and capture additional market share. Right now, skyrocketing diesel prices could undermine any gains from the spot market. The March FTR Transportation Intelligence Trucking Conditions Index was 1.11. The first time it's minus 1.11, the first time it dipped into the negatives in 7 months. They noted despite the huge hit from fuel cost, the slightly negative reading highlights the strength of freight-related factors, especially rates. Avery Weiss, FTR's vice president of trucking, was more cautiously optimistic about an upcycle. Carriers of all stripes are in store for a strong year from a rates perspective, but for much of the market, the recovery is driven by the combination of very tight capacity and disruptions. We're still skeptical that van freight will benefit much from volume growth, but the open deck sector is benefiting not only from tight capacity, but from an ongoing surge in data center construction and a modest improvement in manufacturing output. Across all industries, about 115,000 jobs were created in April. That was nearly double the projected 65,000 jobs. Unemployment rate remained unchanged at 4.3%. Not seasonally adjusted, the transportation sector unemployment rate sits at 3.9%. A bit of positive maybe in the offing. If we could just get those, you know, fuel costs, if we could wrap this thing in Iran up one way or another, either finish it off end it, some form or fashion. Let me get back and finish up with the Missouri Dragon here.
1: Hey, Steve, let me comment on that real quick. Like I said, I've been in this thing 40 years, and I'll tell you what I think's going on right now. We haul forestry products. We haul out of sawmills around home there. And everybody says, the economy's great, I live in a little town, about 5,000 or 6,000 people, there at Salem, Missouri. And, we have two industries pretty much that drive our economy around there. Well, three. We have a U.S. Foods warehouse. Several people work there. We have our lead mines, which they're kind of in decline because of lead prices. When we have our lumber market, has been flooded, and they've done it in a systematic fashion. They first flooded, first what happened was the laminate flooring put the hurt on the, hardwood flooring. Of course, house building's down. Nobody's putting the hardwood floors in the house like they were during the booms. So, several mills around home there. Everybody's pretty much on quota for everything. We have, and inside our forestry, industry there at home, we have a charcoal plant. They usually have jobs there, but you want to talk about some of the nastiest, filthy jobs that you'd ever want to do. But if I was hungry, I would put my tail in there and make me a dollar. But our lead industry, lead is a very, dangerous thing that I think has been taken too lightly around home there. And a lot of people have been lead, what they call leaded. They have lead in their, they get lead in their blood system. The guys are constantly tested for it. And they've let, they've not been able to keep theirs, from what I understand down there. I used to haul lead. Concentrate. Talking to everybody I know, it's not the greatest shape in the world either, because they've not been able to spend the money on their equipment. I hear all the time, the economy is great, the economy is great. Well, maybe it is up on Wall Street, but bring your ass down here on Main Street and have you look around. Take a walk around, because a lot of what's going on right now with our industry. And I'm thinking from my small example of running Missouri, Arkansas, Kansas, and Iowa. That's what I've been running the last several months. I'm not seeing these fellers, these foreign fellers in these trucks like they was. There a lot of them are going away, and I think that's helping the capacity, as they say. Mm-hmm. I'm just kind of putting this in layman terms. The old boy that's out here holding the steering wheel. But here's the problem with all this. I make money, and it's not really a problem for me, but I make money when things are like they are, just to be honest with you, because I've been around long enough, I can negotiate, and right now I can push my rates up high enough to go ahead and compensate for the fuel. And I was on here complaining a while back, and I haven't done anything about this truck yet, but I'm getting set, I've adjusted the way I'm driving. I'm driving 65 mile an hour. And you know, slower on the two lanes. Like I said, I run a lot of two lanes. And I'm weathering this. I mean, I'm not burning the world down, but it happened at a good time also, because this is our time of the year to shine. Things are really going good. But what happens to people is, though, whatever segment of the sun industry you get into, I pulled a reefer for 22 years. You've got to find you a niche. And my niche is, right now, this time of year especially, nobody wants to haul what we call greasy cross ties. It's a long ways down in there. Nobody wants to deadhead from the major metroplex or cities to come down there and haul our product. And I'm down there. It's a nasty thing. I've got a 2023 trailer that I pull that is just, it's work from hauling with the creosote that drips out of these ties. You get it on your clothes. You get it on the smell of it on you. I mean, it's just nobody wants to do it. So you find you a niche. I found that niche because that's what's in my area to haul. I flatbedded when I first started trucking. When I got back in, got my own authority, that I was there living amongst it, so I got back into it. But find you a niche. When I pulled a reefer, I hauled for a major food producer, but I didn't take the straight loads. I took the loads that had the most stops on them. I took the loads that had the accessory charges. I was willing to make some adjustments to the way that I trucked. And if you're not willing to do that, you want to do the one-on-ones and you want to run with the herd and all that kind of stuff, you're going to have a hard time right now. It's going to be tough, you know. But I don't know. This world is constantly changing, and if we don't change with it, it'll eat us up. And I don't do change good. I kick and scream more than anybody. But go ahead.
0: No, I'm just laughing. just laughing.
1: Well, I got that country boy mentality. My wife says sometimes they should put subtitles below when I talk. You know, but it's just, that's just the gist of it all. But I love this industry. This industry's consumed my life. I was given a choice in 95. I got popped on a drug test in 95. I worked for a flatbed carrier there just outside of Nashville, and they went out of business now. They had blue Volvo trucks. And the people that were the head of that company had been former Ligon people.
0: Mm-hmm.
1: Ligon and Mercer and them kind of people, and they were good-hearted Christian men. And what may have helped me a little bit, they were raised in the same town my daddy was, up on the Kentucky-Tennessee line. And they gave me a choice. And I had already consumed my love and my family because of my addictions and our early marriage. I don't know why my wife stuck around. I love her so much now because of things that have happened in our lives, and she stuck with it and put up with it. But they gave me a choice in 1995. I peed dirty, was doing amphetamines and smoking marijuana, and of course I was kicking against the drug testing. Because I was doing it. And that's a lot of where people's attitudes are nowadays. We kick against these things because we want our cake and we want to eat it too. Well, they pulled the cake off the table for me. They told me either you quit doing what you're doing or we're going to take your livelihood from you. We're going to take something that you love from you.
0: Yeah.
1: And when I hear these people talk about, when they're out here, I made this comment, somebody kind of throwed something a little bit I thought was a little bit negative comment back towards it, but that's fine. If you're just out here for the money and you're not vested in this industry, this trade, I just almost hate that you're here. Because I'm guilty of being apathetic. I'm guilty of being against the things that are really good for me most of the time that turns out to work and all that. But it's most of it is out of concern because I seen how good this thing operated the way it was. You know, it's like this broker deal. I got in on the last couple of years of trip leasing. Trip leasing, you had to go to an agent's office a lot of times, sit there, and before Paxton and all that was the only way to do this. Up at, what is it up there on the turnpike? T4 or 5 right there on the southeast side of Toledo. I ain't been up there in years. And down there, they both were called Stony Ridge. Down there between, down there by Middletown, there was hotels, and these agents would set up in these hotels. And if you needed to, if your company didn't have something, you could call around. Most of the time you called around back then. And find another company that had something, and you had to physically go there and show them your driver's license, give them all your paperwork, and physically do the deal to haul somebody else's freight. And I know that's not as big as it's got and all that. You know, I talk about all the time, like Love's truck stops. I can remember when they were only in Oklahoma and it was a darn decent place to stop. It was a small business. But we've gotten so large that things had to change, and I understand that. But you didn't hear about all this, as much of this stuff. Of course, the mafia was doing a lot of it back then, stealing the freight and all that. But you physically laid your eyes on the guy that was going to haul your freight. And he wasn't coming in there wearing flip-flops and basketball shorts and you know, not looking professional. I mean,
0: And that's where all the fraud has come in, because everything's being done on the internet. Everything's done digitally. And I mean, I could sit behind a computer and act like I'm you, and I could go in there and pick up a load, and they think it's you, and they're none the wiser. I'm off. It is 844-844-3388. Hey, good to hear from you. The Missouri Dragon.
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0: cue the microphone. Hey, what's going on, pup?
1: Oh, not too much. How are you tonight, Steve?
0: Ah, back from paradise there, Pennsylvania.
1: Yeah.
0: Some pretty country out there.
1: Yeah, I heard you talking about that. I kind of got to agree and then also disagree with the Missouri Dragon. This used to be fun. It used to be a lifestyle. I've been out here for 37 years. But nowadays with the ELDs, the GPS, the cameras, the tracking and everything, it's just a job with a paycheck now. But out of all those years, I've only ever been pulled in during the blitz one time. I didn't have any problem. And the scales on 75 there in Georgetown and Walton, Kentucky, they're closed tonight.
0: Mm-hmm.
1: So, there was something else. Oh, yeah. You've got an Android phone, correct?
0: Yes, sir.
1: Yesterday I woke up and I was locked out of my email address and they wanted my password, but every time I go to put in my password, it sends me into this other thing wanting to make sure I'm not a robot, this and something else, and then it says to type in a secondary email address, and I try that. And it says that it wasn't good enough, and I can't get past that stage. I didn't. And if you read that, I already had to download something for text messages because they're getting rid of SMS.
0: Yeah.
1: On these phones, and I didn't know if you was having any of that trouble.
0: I don't even have email on my smartphone.
1: Oh. Okay.
0: So I don't have Facebook on it either.
1: Yeah, I'm not. I don't do Facebook or nothing like that. I don't know. I can't get past that one step. So I don't know if anybody else is having that trouble or not.
0: Mm-hmm.
1: But other than that, I mean, it's a nice night to drive. The moon's finally up and stuff. So. I'll be listening, so have a good show.
0: All right, pup. Appreciate you checking in here. I'm not sure. Yeah, Android email issues. I did a quick search, including syncing errors, sending failures, or app crashes. It says typically resolved by checking internet connectivity, updating the app, or restarting the device. Let's see, restarting to fixes temporary bugs, restores connectivity, ensure your Wi-Fi/data is active, visit the Play Store to ensure the Gmail/Outlook app is updated, maybe. So a couple things you could try there. If your emails are not syncing or receiving, manually refresh by pulling down on the inbox. 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Let's see. You can't send or receive on your Samsung phone. Go to settings, accounts and backup, manage accounts. Yeah, remove content or remove account and add it in again. So it's kind of like when people have issues with the overnight drive app. You know, sometimes they'd have to just delete the app, reinstall it, and voila, it was working again. All right, so we're doing some contact tracing, here and in other countries as well. You know, if you haven't seen some of the video, the flight landing with the 14 Americans that were aboard the Hantavirus ship, they're all now in Nebraska in the quarantine facility there. We'll give you updates that and elsewhere. Coming up, First News, a service of industrial injection, serving Cat, Cummins, Detroit, and more. 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
5: With SRN News, I'm Jason Walker. Israeli lawmakers approving a measure setting up a special tribunal that would try and have the authority to sentence to death Palestinians convicted of taking part in the 2023 Hamas-led attack that triggered the war in Gaza. Israel, meanwhile, has sent Iron Dome anti-missile batteries and personnel to the United Arab Emirates to defend the country during the war. President Trump leaves Tuesday for Beijing amid talks with Chinese leader Xi Jinping, highlighting the discussions, tensions over rare earth minerals, and emerging technologies like AI. Asian shares trading mixed as optimism encouraged by a record rally on Wall Street. Shares rose Tuesday in Tokyo, but declined in Seoul, Sydney, and Shanghai. SRN News.
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8: Traditionally, states redraw congressional districts after the census, which is every 10 years. This year, legislatures are on a tear to redraw districts favorable to their party. Texas started it with pressure from Donald Trump. Democrats quickly followed. The effort in Virginia that would have eliminated all but one Republican district was ruled unconstitutional by the state Supreme Court. Partisan gerrymandering, once a dominant tool for Democrats, has shifted in favor of Republicans. There's a lot at stake. A Democrat House majority guarantees a third Trump impeachment. That will keep much business from getting done, including addressing the debt, which isn't a priority for either party. Republicans appear to be winning the battle. They've already picked up some GOP majority districts in Alabama, South Carolina, and Tennessee. There will be others. Predictably, Democrats are crying racism, but the Supreme Court has ruled race cannot be a factor. As Professor Jonathan Turley has written, politicians should not be allowed to pick candidates. Voters should. Pay attention and act when you can. This one could be for all the marbles. I'm Cal Thomas.
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0: There you go. Hello, Rick in Columbus. Round and third, headed for home, as he likes to say. I did get a message. Drummer Girl actually sent it. She received her letter from the FMCSA yesterday. Nothing like waiting till the last minute, right? I mean, so this whole thing, you got to get it done by the 14th. This whole FMCSA and the MODIS thing. So got the letter yet. She said, I'll be working on it today. Right now, gas ranging 455 to 467. Diesels around 585. Right there in Pennsylvania. Well, hello, 57. Copy the mail. Go Navy. Good morning. Hey, there's the beach bum getting his day started. Morning, Steve. Just got up making the coffee, listening to the show. Have a fantastic week going. I'm going to get some rain down here in parts of Florida today. Yeah, that's what you're... I'm thinking it looks like northern Florida got a better chance of rain than most of the state. See a lot of that rain falling from southern Mississippi, southern Alabama. As Brother Rambler said earlier, it's a rainy night. Yeah, down there in southern Alabama. Meanwhile, the American passengers from the cruise ship at the center of the hantavirus outbreak, including at least one who has tested positive, arrived in Nebraska Monday at a specialized quarantine unit. They will eventually continue on to their homes, and then weeks of monitoring for symptoms of infection. Of course, these folks aboard the MV Hondius cruise ship. Since April 11, three from the ship have died, a handful of others sick. The plane, though, landed at Epley Airfield in Omaha a little before 2:30 a.m. local time. Yesterday morning, 17 U.S. citizens and one British national who lives in the U.S. on that flight, according to the Spanish Health Ministry. Now, here's what we know about the passengers' journey back to the U.S. and what happens moving forward. One of them testing positive, mildly positive for the virus, and another has mild symptoms. Both traveled in biocontainment units on the plane. They said out of an abundance of caution. The passenger who tested positive does not have symptoms, but was taken directly to the biocontainment unit at the University of Nebraska Medical Center. Other passengers going to the center's national quarantine unit for assessment and monitoring. Now, the Spanish ministry said the positive test came after an official from the European Center for Disease Prevention and Control boarded the ship to evaluate passengers. A diagnostic test was carried out, sent to two laboratories. In one of them, the result was considered by the U.S. authorities to be a weak positive, although for us, they say it was not conclusive. The second test result was negative. The passenger did not show symptoms while in Cape Verde. Even so, U.S. authorities chose to treat the case as a positive out of caution, they say. Then the American reported to have symptoms without testing positive, developed a mild cough on May the 6th, which kind of resolved after that day. Staff from the CDC have been monitoring the passenger since they disembarked. CNN reaching out to HHS for more information. The Omaha facility, the only federally funded quarantine unit in the United States, designed specifically to safely house and monitor people who may have been exposed to high-consequence infectious diseases, as they call them. There are 20 single-person, 300-square-foot rooms fitted with negative air pressure to contain any possible viruses. Doctors there describe them like hotel rooms designed with in-suite bathrooms, exercise equipment, food delivery, Wi-Fi for patients staying for long periods. CDC said earlier the agency was not considering this a quarantine for the cruise ship passengers, but rather a brief visit to monitor their health. Once at the facility, they've been checked for symptoms that would signal the early stages of hantavirus. Fever, muscle aches, diarrhea. The biocontainment unit, which is where the positive patient and anyone else who may fall ill will be taken, is a specialized unit that previously treated patients during the Ebola outbreak in 2014 and some of the very first COVID-19 patients. Those were people that got off the Diamond Princess cruise ship back in 2020. The airlift continues to take remaining passengers, including the person showing mild symptoms who hasn't tested positive, to more than one of a dozen regional emerging special pathogen treatment centers. Those are regional hubs focused on special pathogen readiness. They work closely with the Administration for Strategic Preparedness and Response. The passengers also will be given the option to go home after their assessment in Omaha if safety protocols allow. Now, the acting director of the CDC there said the agency will interview the passengers to determine their risk. They will be deemed low risk if they were not in contact with someone who was symptomatic. They said their advice to the travelers would include an offer to stay in Nebraska if they'd like, or if they want to go back home and their home situation allows it, to safely drive them home without exposing other people on the way, and then be put in the control under the auspices of their state and local public health agencies. Once they get back to their home 20s, they would undergo daily home-based monitoring for the next 42 days. The goal, to monitor the passengers during the virus incubation period, which can last up to 6 weeks. Health officials said that passengers who do not test positive will not be quarantined, but advised to take certain precautions. If it's a high-risk exposure, there will be some modified activities. We would recommend limiting activities outside the home that do not involve interaction with other people. They need to be working with their departments of health with regards to the nature around their activities. They said the CDC is following the safety protocols previously used successfully during a 2018 outbreak of the same hantavirus strain. They then put down the complete timeline of how this all began to unfold. Back on April 1, no less. It was not an April Fool's joke, but that was the date. The Dutch-flagged cruise liner, the MBS Hondius, left Argentina. It was a 35-day Atlantic odyssey. In other words, these people, 150, whatever it was, were going to spend, and did ultimately spend, essentially a month together on a relatively small vessel. April 11, 10 days after departure, the first passenger, which was a 70-year-old Dutch man, passed away. That was the time where his widow accompanied his body from the British overseas territory of St. Helena to Johannesburg. So he died on the 11th. I guess they had his body in kind of like, they do have a morgue scenario on these cruise ships. So the wife got off with, she boards the KLM flight to Amsterdam on the 25th, then is refused permission to fly because of her deteriorating medical condition. April 26, she's taken to the hospital that she passed away. The following day, April 27, a British tourist, a 69-year-old, evacuated from the ship between Helena and Ascension Island, is flown to Johannesburg, where he remains, they say, in intensive care. May the 2nd, a German national dies from the virus on board the stricken vessel. May 3rd, the Honduras arrives in Cape Verde, is refused permission to dock because of the outbreak. May the 6th, three people, including 56-year-old tour guide and wildlife photographer Martin Antis, are evacuated and flown to the Netherlands for urgent medical care as the ship sets sail for the Canary Islands. May the 7th, a frantic race against time launched to trace 29 passengers from at least 12 different countries who had left the plague-ravaged cruise ship for all corners of the globe, including seven Brits that are all eventually located. That led to protests erupting in parts of Spain as the ship was preparing to dock, while a third Brit on the remote island of Tristan da Cunha tested positive for the virus. May the 10th, the Honduras docked in Tenerife. Passengers are brought ashore in hazmat suits and hosed down before they boarded those evacuation flights. In the UK, passengers are now in quarantine for 45 days at a specialized hospital there. So UK's handling things a little different than we are here. It doesn't say anything about them folks being able to go home for daily testing. This past day, they do say two new positive hantavirus cases. One was a French woman, and of course, the other, the U.S. that we were talking about here. 844-844-3388. The Steve Summers Overnight Drive.
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0: it? Sneakers said, hey, Steve, check out the Netherlands. And they've got some nurses that are now in quarantine for failing to follow protocol there when it comes to the hantavirus patients that was brought to their hospital. That is a true story there, yes. Let's see, the Radboud University Medical Center. 12 staff members at that hospital are now in a six-week preventative quarantine following exposure to the hantavirus patient. They failed to follow the strict updated safety protocols when handling blood and urine samples from that patient that was evacuated from the cruise ship there. They do say patients' care at the hospital is uninterrupted. But the patient was part of the outbreak on the Hondius cruise ship. All right. Follow protocol, right? What do you say, Dan? Good morning.
1: Good morning, Steve. I'm glad you had a good trip up to Pennsylvania Amish country. So,
0: yes.
1: Glad to hear that you had a lot of fun.

0: hadn't done.
1: Oh.
0: Yeah, didn't make it.
1: Yeah, well, you had to give a disclaimer to Princess that she's not bringing nothing home. You know what I'm saying? From the, from the gift shop.
2: Yes,
1: there.
2: But, yes.
1: I was listening to Missouri Dragon, and, you know, he brings a point up, and I brought a couple, many points up, but one of them about living in a household where you're politically divided or your politics aren't aligned. And I've been married 58 years, and it will be June 15th. If my wife and I, and this is an issue that you and I are on the same page, the right to life, if we weren't on the same page on that issue, I'm going one way and she's going the other. You know what I'm saying?
0: Mm-hmm.
1: And on many issues, like drugs coming into this country and protecting our country and our freedoms, if we weren't, he said that there was some consternation in his home or an issue over this, and he has to bite his lip. I don't know how you'd live with somebody like that, you know? And I do know people that I know of a case, because I know his son. His parents were married 60 years, and they got a divorce over politics. They couldn't live with each other. And so, I mean, that's just one thing. And he's right. This liberalism's coming off of these college courses, college campuses. And they're PO'd, the professors are, because there's going to be several of these colleges closed. People don't need to go to college to get a lot of this information. You can find it out online through AI. You don't need some talking head sit there and tell you something and take notes and then feel it back to them. So then all of a sudden you're an expert. We can get the information online.
0: Mm-hmm.
1: And that's even happening in a lot of the engineering class. There's formulas and stuff like that that I want to know about. Now, I mean, I'm not an engineer, although I have a family member who is. And they can get the information from AI. There's platforms set out there to do this stuff. And it's done automatically. So, and as I say, a lot of these colleges, you know, they have the lock on the information. Well, that's been, the lock's been taken off, the information's out there. I don't really need to go to you to get this information.
0: Right.
1: What I'm coming to you for is the certificate. And it's the technology. It's like you. If what happened to you with this former employer, had that happened to you 25 years ago, your life would have been changed. It would have been over. You know, what am I going to do? You know what I'm saying?
0: Mm-hmm.
1: I got to hook on with another station. Now, you have a very successful podcast. I don't even know where terrestrial radio's at right now. You know, I know you're on some stations. I don't know what they are, you know, but I go to the app, which you do have what's considered a podcast, correct? Is that what this is?
0: Yeah, the app, the podcast. It's kind of a podcast, radio show at the same time.
1: Right, right. So I don't need to go to, I think you called it one time terrestrial radio. In other words, the AM, which you were on, or go to an FM station. I mean, I really don't know. You know, I mean, I'm one of these people that believes that people fight innovation and they fight, you know, coming up with things. And basically, when we look back, well, who would want to give up their ATM cards? Who would want to give up paying bills online? You know, I mean, these are just a few of the minor things. And my wife was a nurse for, and she's always a nurse, but at least 58 years, she was a nurse when we got married. But

0: the medical advances now in treating people make it so much more amenable, you know what I'm saying?
1: Mm-hmm.
0: Patient-friendly compared to the way things used to be. And I think that technology has changed, and like he's talking about, down there where he's at, if he's all free, so God bless him. I hope he's got something on to protect himself and stuff, but his body. But I thought that caused cancer. I'm not sure that creates, so I didn't even know they still use it. But times have changed, and I think these people with these liberal views come off these college campuses, and I went to college and graduated years and years ago. But it's not needed as much as it used to be. You know? I think I told you before, I met a young lady at the gym that I go to, and she was telling me that she was going to go into finance, and then she realized that she could get the information from Grok. Is that what it's called, Grok?
1: Yeah, that's one of the AI platforms, yep.
0: Yeah, it's one of the AI platforms. Yeah, so, they realize that their business, and thankfully, because of this, people who were shut out from information, you know, like they do in China and Iran, and shut out from knowing the truth, now we can know the truth. My wife had read a book on the Kennedy men. Well, there's some very shocking revelations in that book.
1: Mm-hmm.
0: Well, 25 years ago, this family was held up to be, a premier family.
1: Right.
0: Well,
1: and Dan, I don't want to cut you short, but we're out of time. I got to say farewell here for a Tuesday.
2: More truth, reason, and common sense coming up in just a moment.
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2: Well, a tweak number two, a primary season across the nation with more states turning out to the polls to decide exactly what the platform is for their party going into general election of 2026. And for just a moment, I want to go to the state of California. And even though it's a bit early for their races, we're not only watching a heated race for the governor's position in the state, but also for the mayor of L.A. And for some reason, the failed social experiment continues to be a semi-popular movement. You would think after the already 6 months of the bankrupting of New York City and the social experiment that's fallen flat on its face with Zoran Mamdani, that voters would want to do something just a little bit different. But instead, what do we have for the race in L.A.? We have a socialist, Karen Bass, competing against a more radicalized socialist that's already on the L.A. City Council and challenging the seat for mayor. And the further this campaign goes, it seems like it's a race to the bottom on who can become more radicalized as the election goes on. Now, I know it's California, and I know it's Los Angeles, but the eternal optimist inside of me says that at some point, people have to wake up and realize the error of their ways.
5: 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Written by people who actually believe what you believe. Town Hall tells the stories the corporate press buries. From President Trump to Capitol Hill. 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
7: news this hour from Town Hall. I'm Jason Walker. French woman and two Americans testing positive and showing symptoms of the hantavirus.
8: Authorities announced the new cases as nations around the world repatriate passengers from a cruise ship hit by an outbreak and quarantine or isolate them. French Health Minister Stephanie Vist says the woman was among five French passengers repatriated on Sunday to Paris from the MV Hondius. One of the 17 American passengers evacuated and flown to Nebraska also tested positive for the virus, but is not showing any symptoms, and another had mild symptoms, US health officials said late Sunday. The World Health Organization is recommending close monitoring of the former passengers and many countries quarantining them. I'm Charles de Ledesma.
7: China says its exports rising 14% last month.
9: The newly released report comes ahead of this week's planned meeting between President Trump and Chinese President Xi in Beijing. The results beat analyst estimates and are a significant improvement from March's 2.5% year-on-year expansion. Imports have climbed 25.3%. That's slower than the 28% growth in March, but it's still robust. The U.S.-China relationship faces multiple challenges, including the U.S. war with China's ally, Iran. Rich Thomason reporting.
7: Israeli lawmakers approving a measure setting up a special tribunal that would try and have the authority to sentence to death Palestinians who were convicted of taking part in the 2023 Hamas-led attack that triggered the war. That measure was approved 93-0. And Israel has sent Iron Dome anti-missile batteries and personnel to the United Arab Emirates to defend the country during the war. U.S. Ambassador to the UAE made that announcement Tuesday. More on these stories, townhall.com.
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7: The MD-11 model cargo planes involved in last fall's deadly UPS crash in Louisville are returning to the air. More from correspondent Lisa Dwyer.
11: The plane crashed shortly after takeoff after the left engine flew off the wing. Three pilots were killed, along with 12 more people on the ground. The Federal Aviation Administration says it approved Boeing's proposed fix for the workhorse MD-11s after extensive review. Lawyers representing some of the families that lost loved ones say they hope the FAA was thorough enough to ensure the planes are safe. I'm Lisa Dwyer.
7: Well, the widow of a man who was killed in a mass shooting at Florida State University, suing ChatGPT maker OpenAI, blaming the chatbot for the contribution of the to the tragedy. The lawsuit says the gunman relied on AI to get the gun he needed. Townhall.com. A civil probe of the Southern Poverty Law Center, Julie Walker, reports.
12: The Alabama Attorney General announcing a civil investigation into the Southern Poverty Law Center's fundraising practices. This follows the recent federal indictment of the organization. The AG said he sent a subpoena seeking information about its donations and payments to informants, and that he's seeking to determine if the organization violated state laws related to charitable organizations or deceptive trade practices. President Trump's DOJ already announced a criminal indictment against the SPLC, accusing it of fraud. The center's officials have vehemently denied the accusation. I'm Julie Walker.
7: A new poll going in a different direction. It concludes younger Americans are more pessimistic than older ones about the job market situation. 3 years ago, it was just the opposite. More on these stories, townhall.com.
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0: Bless you for letting me be of service to you this morning. You know, our Constitution says we're going to tell you what went on last night, and we'll give you our analysis of the evidence left behind in the debris field. But mostly we want to know how it's impacting you where you are. And you do so through our multitasking phone line at 434-882-4217. It's a text message line. It's a telephone line. It's a dessert topping and a floor wax. But wait, there's more. How much would you pay for this kind of radio program? $5? $10? No, absolutely free to you. I don't know. My inner pitch man decided to come out there for some reason on this Tuesday morning. You can also email to us at jtinthemorningradio@gmail.com, and we'll get you on with us there, and we'll read your words as actors through history have read the bard's words with the gravity that they deserve, considering he was like Aaron Spelling for the 14th century. He was just writing TV without TV. I saw there was a sci-fi thing once that actually Shakespeare was caught in a time vortex and was actually a 1980s TV drama, like Dallas, Knott's Landing kind of writer, and finds himself back in old England and just, well, he did what he knew how to do, which was write dramas about rich people and the foibles that they have. Out! Out! Cursed spot! Pardon me. But anyways, that's how you do it with us this morning. The clip you heard, of course, is the great Eric Holder, the man who behind the scenes, while after administering injustice to America for three and change years for his wingman, Barack Obama, has headed out into the land of redistricting and trying to square it up. And everyone's like, oh, the Republicans are so bad about this, when it's really been Eric Holder and Mark Elias. The thing about Mark Elias is he says very little on audio tape for you to play with. But that said, let's head into our first things this morning. President Trump leaving for China this morning to meet with Chairman Xi after weeks of trying and failing to persuade the Chinese comms to use their leverage to get Iran to drop the two-month war, agree to U.S. terms, and at very least reopen the Strait of Hormuz. Brent crude prices went up a little bit on the scene setting of this meeting. U.S. Supreme Court Monday set the stage for Alabama to eliminate their black majority congressional districts after the Louisiana versus Calais race. Alabama officials went to the Supreme Court because they were under order to use a court-imposed map until after the 2030 census. The High Court on Monday overturned that order and directed the lower court to reconsider the case. Meanwhile, Virginia's Democrats Monday filed an emergency appeal with the same U.S. Supreme Court Monday, looking to halt the ruling of the Virginia Supreme Court that the ballot measure that they passed would have been, that would have given them permission to redraw the Commonwealth's 11 districts was come to illegally. Eileen Wang, the mayor of Arcadia, California, has agreed to plead guilty to acting as an illegal agent for the Chinese government and has resigned from her elected position in the Arcadia, California Council. She was charged in April with these charges, and Dominic Lazzaretto, the city manager, said in a news release, no city finances or staff were involved in her activities. Apparently, neither was former congressman, or soon to be former congressman, Eric Swalwell. President Trump nominated Cameron Hamilton to return to his position as leader of the Federal Emergency Management Agency. You may recall in an earlier edition of this program that he had been dismissed because he said FEMA's dismantling was not in the best interests of the United States, and a 12-person report to the administration said that a reorganization of the Emergency Management Agency was in line to work as a coordinating agency between state and local aid. The United States issued an alert to financial institutions for watch out for crypto from the Islamic Revolutionary Guard Corps in Iran. The confetti will have barely settled and the smell of expended fireworks will still be wafting through the air as we head to Las Vegas to kick off the next 250 years of life, liberty, and the pursuit of happiness at Freedom Fest. We are headed out there to visit with some of the great free thinkers in the world. You can find out more, plus get tickets to join us there at freedomfest.com. 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And one of my favorite parts is the Anthem Film Festival. Joanne Skousen told us,
1: turned out that most of our films deal with freedom, not only in the United States, but all around the world. Great. And it starts with a great film called Fulfilling the Promise that talks about the Declaration of Independence.
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4: Traditionally, states redraw congressional districts after the census, which is every 10 years. This year, legislatures are on a tear to redraw districts favorable to their party. Texas started it with pressure from Donald Trump. Democrats quickly followed. The effort in Virginia that would have eliminated all but one Republican district was ruled unconstitutional by the state Supreme Court. Partisan gerrymandering, once a dominant tool for Democrats, has shifted in favor of Republicans. There's a lot at stake. A Democrat House majority guarantees a third Trump impeachment. That will keep much business from getting done, including addressing the debt, which isn't a priority for either party. Republicans appear to be winning the battle. They've already picked up some GOP majority districts in Alabama, South Carolina, and Tennessee. There will be others. Predictably, Democrats are crying racism, but the Supreme Court has ruled race cannot be a factor. As Professor Jonathan Turley has written, politicians should not be allowed to pick candidates. Voters should. Pay attention and act when you can. This one could be for all the marbles. I'm Cal Thomas.
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9: Well, a tweak number two, a primary season across the nation with more states turning out to the polls to decide exactly what the platform is for their party going into general election of 2026. And for just a moment, I want to go to the state of California. And even though it's a bit early for their races, we're not only watching a heated race for the governor's position in the state, but also for the mayor of L.A. And for some reason, the failed social experiment continues to be a semi-popular movement. You would think after the already 6 months of the bankrupting of New York City and the social experiment that's fallen flat on its face with Zoran Mamdani, that voters would want to do something just a little bit different. But instead, what do we have for the race in L.A.? We have a socialist, Karen Bass, competing against a more radicalized socialist that's already on the L.A. City Council and challenging the seat for mayor. And the further this campaign goes, it seems like it's a race to the bottom on who can become more radicalized as the election goes on. Now, I know it's California, and I know it's Los Angeles, but the eternal optimist inside of me says that at some point, people have to wake up and realize the error of their ways.
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5: Well, a tweak number two, a primary season across the nation with more states turning out to the polls to decide exactly what the platform is for their party going into general election of 2026. And for just a moment, I want to go to the state of California, and even though it's a bit early for their races, we're not only watching a heated race for the governor's position in the state, but also for the mayor of L.A. And for some reason, the failed social experiment continues to be a semi-popular movement. You would think after the already 6 months of the bankrupting of New York City and the social experiment that's fallen flat on its face with Zoran Mamdani, that voters would want to do something just a little bit different. But instead, what do we have for the race in L.A.? We have a socialist, Karen Bass, competing against a more radicalized socialist that's already on the L.A. City Council and challenging the seat for mayor. And the further this campaign goes, it seems like it's a race to the bottom on who can become more radicalized as the election goes on. Now, I know it's California, and I know it's Los Angeles, but the eternal optimist inside of me says that at some point, people have to wake up and realize the error of their ways.
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8: Good morning, it's Larry O'Connor. By the way, those of you who miss Krista Gall, it's been, what, five, 6 weeks now since Krista Gall has been on the air. My friend, to remember.

0: any girl touched by anybody that age, let alone an adult in the country illegally. And that was allowed to go on. So at first, the first response is, oh, illegal immigrant. Or the other response is, oh, is this a transgender bathroom policy thing? And in this case, we're not sure about the former, but we do have confirmation on the latter. The bathroom involved at Freedom High School in Loudoun County is a gender-neutral restroom. Boys and girls can use the bathroom together, no questions asked. And of course, that was the same policy, bathroom policy, that allowed a young girl to be sexually assaulted habitually by a gender-confused assailant many years ago. Oh, only a handful of years ago, actually. These are the same policies that the Trump administration, the Department of Education, and the president has said should not be allowed, and it defies executive orders to continue having bathrooms like that. But Loudoun County, they know better for your children than the president and you know, and that's why this has happened. This is the Relief Factor Studios. I'm Larry O'Connor.
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8: Breaking news this hour from Town Hall. I'm Rich Thomason. President Trump says the Iran ceasefire is on life support after Tehran's counterproposal to a U.S. peace plan fell far short. The U.S. blockade of Iranian ports remains in place. The president says his bottom line hasn't changed a bit.
9: Iran can have a nuclear weapon. Can have it. And if they did have it, the Middle East would be gone, Israel would be gone, and then hit Europe probably next. We're doing a service to the world. And this has gone on for 47 years. Other presidents and leaders of other countries that have the power should have done it, but they didn't do it.
8: Mr. Trump says he feels no pressure at all to cave to Iran's demands. A senior Trump administration official says that Israel is helping the UAE defend itself against Iranian aggression.
10: The U.S. ambassador to Israel, Mike Huckabee, said Israel sent Iron Dome anti-missile batteries and personnel to the United Arab Emirates to defend the country during the Iran war. At a Tel Aviv conference, Huckabee said, "I'd like to say a word of appreciation for the UAE, the first Abraham Accord member," adding, "just look at the benefits. Israel sending them Iron Dome batteries and personnel to help operate them." The UAE has not immediately responded to a request for comment over the acknowledgement by Huckabee, though it underlines the growing defense relationship between the countries long suspicious of Iran. I'm Charles Tillotesma.
8: President Trump is preparing to depart Washington on a state visit to China. Beijing is a key Iranian ally, buying lots of oil from Iran. Could it start buying American oil instead? Stay tuned. Total of 18 Americans, they had been on board that hantavirus cruise ship, remain in isolation. 16 in Nebraska, two others quarantined in Atlanta. Dow futures down 50 points. More on these stories at townhall.com.
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11: 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Authorities in Bexar County say a body found near railroad tracks is believed to be connected to six people discovered in a boxcar in Laredo during a suspected human smuggling case. Sheriff Javier Salazar says investigators think the incidents are linked as the investigation continues. Texas education officials and policy experts warn lawmakers that the state could lose up to 120,000 students next year, according to testimony from policy analyst Bob Templeton. TEA Commissioner Mike Morath says Texas has already lost about 75,000 students in a single year, while lawmakers cited declining birth rates and school choice trends as key factors in shrinking enrollment. Texas Attorney General Ken Paxton has sued Netflix, accusing the company of secretly collecting and selling user data, including information from children, while using, quote, dark patterns like autoplay to increase viewing time. Netflix denies the claims and says it complies with privacy laws. With your news flash, I'm Trey Westerberg on 9:30 a.m. The Answer.
12: Salem Surround presents the Sports Answer on 9:30 a.m. The Answer. The full NFL schedule is going to be released later on in the week, but we do have a couple bits of information for the Dallas Cowboys. First off, we know who they're going to play on Thanksgiving Day. They are going to host the Eagles, as that game is set to match up a couple teams that have played against each other on Thanksgiving Day before. The last time it happened was in 2014. The Eagles defeated the Cowboys by a 32-10 score. The only other time the Eagles and Cowboys played on Thanksgiving Day was back in 1989, and the Eagles won that game 27-0. Also, a marquee week number one game, the Cowboys, they are going to play on Sunday Night Football week number one. They'll be on the road to face off against the Giants. That's going to be on September 13th. Salem Surround at salemsurround.com/San Antonio. I'm Matt Pauly with the Sports Answer on 9:30 a.m. The Answer.
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0: It's a great Tuesday morning in your nation's capital from our flagship WMAL. And across the nation, I'm Larry O'Connor. Good morning. Coming up in 30 minutes, we're going to visit with Senator Rick Scott of Florida. Where do things stand in Iran? Can we get a negotiated peace? Will there be further military strikes? And what is on the president's agenda in Beijing? What should be on the president's agenda in Beijing? Senator Scott will give us his perspective on that coming up. Also, we have Senator Blackburn coming up in the program. We've got former Senator Sam Brownback. It's Senator Day here on O'Connor and Company. But first, it's impossible in this town or really anywhere to talk about politics without immediately talking about the next presidential election. I know. We still have midterms coming up. That doesn't matter. It's all about the brass ring. It's all about the presidency. And Donald Trump knows that. And if you're paying attention to Republican politics, you know that there's sort of a don't make me choose between them moment right now for Republicans, because we love Marco Rubio. We love J.D. Vance, and obviously, they're both perfect potential presidential candidates. And yesterday, in the Rose Garden, the president sort of played that up. Here was the president yesterday.
18: Who's it going to be? Is it going to be J.D.? Is it going to be somebody else? I don't know. Does anybody have... Okay, let's go. You ready? Who likes J.D. Vance? Who likes Marco Rubio? All right. Sounds like a good ticket. J.D. It's a perfect... That was a perfect ticket. By the way, I do believe that's a dream team, but these are minor details. That does not mean you have my endorsement under any circumstance.
0: He's enjoying this way too much. All right, let's get some analysis on this, on the Democrat side of the equation and everything else going on in the world of politics right now, with longtime veteran political journalist and now proprietor of the Two-Way app and the very popular Morning Meeting. Of course, I speak of Mark Halperin. Mark, also, it should be revealed, my new colleague on the Morning Meeting, as you brought me into the mix there for that program every day at 9. Thank you for that. Good morning.
19: Good morning. Delighted to have you as part of the Morning Meeting and delighted to be here, Larry.
0: That moment yesterday, we've been talking about this for a while, and you know, both J.D. Vance and Marco Rubio obviously are great potential candidates for the Republicans, but how does President Trump factor into this? That was a masterful little moment there of him engaging in the conversation we're all having. Do you think that there's a grand plan going on behind the scenes and we're all being played?
19: I think we could be on track for one. We've never seen this in the modern era. We've never seen an incumbent vice president who wants to be president, who gets along great with the president, who shares a political team with the president. You think about George H.W. Bush. You think about Dan Quayle. You think about Al Gore. You think about Joe Biden. None of those guys had the incumbent president. You kind of in sync with them. And so that's unique in the modern era. And then what's also unique is, as the alternative to the incumbent vice president, is really at this point one person. There's Ted Cruz, there's Rand Paul, there's other people talking about running. But we've got one in 1A. We've never had that before. And then the surprise twist that some people don't believe is one in 1A are super good friends.
0: Yeah.
19: They're super good friends. And while people in politics say they're friends sometimes and then they're not, the only way you're going to beat an incumbent vice president for the nomination is by ripping their face off politically. And Rubio will never do that to Vance. So the president, I think, thinks this is fun and funny and interesting, but it is kind of on track for, I think, this to be a ticket. I don't think it's preordained, but I think it's the base case that these two guys will run together.
0: And by the way, either way, President Trump wins because he can take ownership and be the kingmaker of either of them, both of them, whatever combination of them he wants. Yeah. Although, not to quibble, Mark, but I would say we did have this one time before, Adams and Jefferson in the Washington administration.
19: I
0: understand. So what do you potentially make of J.D. Vance and his intentions to be president? Because you said he wants to be president, but let me frame the question this way. Does he want to run for president? Because he's about to have a baby, and you've been suggesting on your programs and on Next Up, your very popular podcast that you do now, that maybe he doesn't want to bother.
19: I think I wouldn't preordain it. And listening to him and to his wife Usha Vance talk about parenthood and knowing what it's like to have a baby in the house, I'm going to defer my external judgment and watching him until that baby's born, and we see if he really wants to take basically the first year, 2 years of that baby's life and of his other three children's lives now, and spend it on the road. Spend it, you know, going through this extraordinary process of trying to win the nomination in the general. So I don't think it's an automatic that he'll run. I think a lot of people on the Democratic side who people say, well, they're going to run and what are their chances? I think a lot of those people won't run either for many of the same types of reasons. So let's wait and see, because he's a young guy. He doesn't have to run this time to say president.
0: Yeah. To become a Republican nominee, you have to appeal to two different groups, and I'm speaking large groups. That is, obviously, you've got various factions you have to appeal to within those groups. But you've got the electorate, of course, the base, what have you. You also have the donor class and the sort of conservative Republican infrastructure such as that has changed a little bit in the Trump era, but there is definitely a donor class and an infrastructure that you need to please. Who has the inside track with that group, Vance or Rubio?
19: They're both very strong there. They both have done, in some ways, better than Donald Trump, the straddling of appealing to both segments of the party. Vance is the finance chair of the RNC, another unique situation. No previous incumbent president would have turned over his donors to his vice president, but that's what Donald Trump has effectively done.
0: It's extraordinary.
19: And Rubio is extremely popular with that group as well, the professional political class, the consultants. I'd say with the donors, it's about equal. I think Rubio has the advantage with the political class, the strategists and some of the electeds, perhaps, because he's right now perceived as a better political athlete. I think people have downgraded Vance's qualities as just a performer, as a, you know, a Paul, because Rubio has just been so extraordinarily good. On the other hand, as you and I have talked about, Rubio's getting scrutiny now. He's performing without any wind in his face whatsoever, any friction. And I think he's benefiting from the comparison with the vice president. Every vice president gets tough coverage, to the extent they get coverage at all. It's just the nature of the beast. So I think Rubio's advantage is not as great as it currently appears to be.
0: My sources in the Vance team there tell me that he's got a really aggressive schedule between now and the midterms. He's going to be traveling all over the country. He's going to be campaigning for congressmen and senators alike, either incumbents or challengers that could win new seats for the Republican Party. How big an asset will that be as he's building those relationships and potentially an endorsement infrastructure nationwide, where the Secretary of State is going to be engaged in, you know, negotiating world peace? He's not able to do the same.
19: Yeah. If I thought they were going to run against each other, I'd say it's a big advantage. But the reality is that if Rubio runs, I'm pretty close to certain that Donald Trump will endorse him. I don't think Vance would run without Trump's endorsement. It'd look too awkward. And I think between Don Jr. and Erica Kirk and others. So those relationships would be important for him to build. He's relatively new to national politics as a politician. So I think they'd be important for the general election to build momentum and organization and infrastructure for if he became the nominee. But in terms of winning the nomination, I don't know that it's that important. Because, again, I think we talk about the audience of one. I think it would be the endorsement of one. Mm-hmm. Trump's endorsement, I think, would be dispositive in the nomination fight.
0: Over on the Democrat side, you've been reporting on and doing a thing you call 8 for 28, where you sort of give your rankings, and it moves and jockeys quite a bit of those top eight candidates for the Democrat nomination. Newsom's been sitting at the top pretty consistently. But you just moved Kamala Harris up quite a bit. I keep looking at Kamala Harris, and she looks like a candidate to me. What do you think?
19: Yeah, I mean, she's done arguably as much as anyone but Gavin Newsom to position herself to run, including tending to her fundraising email list and text list, traveling to key states, meeting with key groups. Look, in the end, I wouldn't be surprised, as I referenced before, if both Newsom and Harris didn't run. They're ambitious, but they may just not feel it's their time. And at the same time, they're two, along with Governor Shapiro of Pennsylvania, they're two of the three people who I think are what I call aircraft carriers. They have the capacity to build what it takes to start and sustain a national campaign, including the fundraising. I have sources when I do my reporting for 8 for 28 who say Harris shouldn't be on the list at all, that her chances are non-existent because of the baggage of last time. But really? It's a weak field. You know, as you know, Larry, my grandfather was the tallest man in the village in Poland. He was 5'6", but everybody else in the village was 5'5". So if you're a former vice president with a big email list and national political experience, you're high on the list right now because the field is so weak.
0: Well, and demographically, as that is certainly important, I think, to many Democrat-based voters, being a black woman, the most consistent Democrat voting bloc, that doesn't hurt Kamala Harris's chances either. Mark Halperin, always great to talk with
19: and
0: you.
19: Maybe the only woman in the race, too.
0: Ah, yes. Unless AOC decides she wants a taste of it. Mark Halperin, thank you so much, as always. Two-way platform. Next up with Mark Halperin, and of course, the great morning meeting with Mark Halperin and Kevin Walling that I'm now a part of every morning at 9. I'm O'Connor, and I'm Larry O'Connor, and it's O'Connor and Company.
20: There's a moment nobody talks about with weight loss. It's the moment it stops working. The diet that worked before doesn't. The workouts don't hit the same. Even eating less stops moving the scale. 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
2: Traditionally, states redraw congressional districts after the census, which is every 10 years. This year, legislatures are on a tear to redraw districts favorable to their party. Texas started it with pressure from Donald Trump. Democrats quickly followed. The effort in Virginia that would have eliminated all but one Republican district was ruled unconstitutional by the state Supreme Court. Partisan gerrymandering, once a dominant tool for Democrats, has shifted in favor of Republicans. There's a lot at stake. A Democrat House majority guarantees a third Trump impeachment. That will keep much business from getting done, including addressing the debt, which isn't a priority for either party. Republicans appear to be winning the battle. They've already picked up some GOP majority districts in Alabama, South Carolina, and Tennessee. There will be others. Predictably, Democrats are crying racism, but the Supreme Court has ruled race cannot be a factor. As Professor Jonathan Turley has written, politicians should not be allowed to pick candidates. Voters should. Pay attention and act when you can. This one could be for all the marbles. I'm Cal Thomas.
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4: Throughout Trump's first administration, the Democrats cried endlessly about foreign collusion and the usurpation of democracy through government abuse and corruption. 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
5: 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That's this Sunday. And well, it's been sold out for quite some time, but you can hang out, I suppose, outside the event or get a drink in the bar and just listen through the door. And then I've got another live event this Friday with my buddy Sean Spicer. I'll tell you the details of that coming up in just a second, because there are still some tickets available to that. We just went on sale like 10 days ago. But first, a development here. A lot of people voted for Donald Trump for a lot of reasons, let's face it. One of them was we wanted transparency. We wanted to know about all of the cover-ups that happened during Biden, during Obama, even during the first Trump presidency when it was the FBI was run by people like James Comey and garbage that happened in those agencies. And as of yesterday, John Solomon reporting at Just the News, we actually have learned quite a bit about the cover-up involving Hunter Biden's laptop. You know, a lot of people know what was on that laptop.

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7: This is Albert Moeller for townhall.com. The Trump administration has launched an investigation into Smith College, one of the seven historical all-women's colleges in the American Northeast. Why the investigation? Well, Smith College is, and has been since 2015, admitting biological males. The Seven Sisters have been granted an exemption going all the way back to the 1970s to Title IX legislation. They were allowed to be restrictive as women's colleges. The Trump administration is basically saying you can't have it both ways. That is, claim the historic exemption or you can admit biological males. President Trump made the point very clear in his second inaugural address. He said, quote, as of today, it will henceforth be the official policy of the United States government that there are only two genders, male and female, end quote. I will argue that that statement was one of the most important and courageous statements a president of the United States has made in recent years. To his credit, he's been pushing this through. It's a necessary step towards the restoration of cultural sanity and for that clarity.
8: In this new movie, The Dragon's Prophecy, Dinesh D'Souza brings the new Middle East into focus with a message of perseverance, faith, and a shared global destiny.
9: Could the fate of the world, of humanity itself, be somehow tied to this place?
10: At long last, we have peace in the Middle East.
11: Israel and Christians are coming together in a way they have never been before, since the Book of Acts.
8: But is this the end of Hamas and radical Islam? What does the Bible say?
11: We have to become fighters in the spirit for God. We don't accept what the enemy wants to do with our culture. We don't accept what he wants to do with the nation. If we keep fighting, we win.
8: Powerful, prophetic, a must-see movie based on Jonathan Cahn's international bestseller, The Dragon's Prophecy, combines history and scripture with faith, justice, and renewal. 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
13: 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Did you see the case in New York City? There was a

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5: Breaking news this hour from Town Hall. I'm Rich Thomason. President Trump describes as garbage Iran's response to a U.S. peace proposal.
6: It was just unacceptable.
5: So where do we go from here?
6: You know, a lot of people said, well, does he have a plan? Yeah, of course they do have the best plan ever. I mean, Iran has been defeated militarily, totally. They have a little left. They probably built up during this period of time. We'll knock that out in about a day.
5: Many questions remain about Iran's demands. Outwardly, Tehran remains defiant.
7: The exact details of the proposal have not been made public, but Iranian state media had earlier reported that they included the U.S. paying war reparations to Iran and recognizing its sovereignty over the Strait of Hormuz. Posting in English on social media, Iran's parliamentary speaker, Mohammed Baghir Ghalibaf, said that the U.S. had no alternative but to accept the 14-point proposal. He said the longer the U.S. dragged its feet, the more American taxpayers would pay for it. Both sides are digging in.
5: The BBC's Caroline Davis. Inflation heated up last month, hitting a three-year high as consumer prices rose 3.8% compared to a year ago. That, according to the Consumer Price Index, cost of energy, major contributor to the price spike. President Trump wants to suspend the federal gasoline tax of 18.4 cents per gallon. The move would require congressional approval. Today's national average for a gallon of regular, 4.50. It's down 2 cents from yesterday, according to AAA. Two drivers hospitalized in critical condition. They were shot by a gunman who opened fire yesterday on a busy highway in Cambridge, Massachusetts. It ended when a state trooper and a civilian fired on the gunman. He's hospitalized in critical condition. On Wall Street this morning, stocks are in the red. The Dow down 337 points. More on these stories at townhall.com.
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9: 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Authorities in Bexar County say a body found near railroad tracks is believed to be connected to six people discovered in a boxcar in Laredo during a suspected human smuggling case. Sheriff Javier Salazar says investigators think the incidents are linked as the investigation continues. Texas education officials and policy experts warn lawmakers that the state could lose up to 120,000 students next year, according to testimony from policy analyst Bob Templeton. TEA Commissioner Mike Morath says Texas has already lost about 75,000 students in a single year, while lawmakers cited declining birth rates and school choice trends as key factors in shrinking enrollment. Texas Attorney General Ken Paxton has sued Netflix, accusing the company of secretly collecting and selling user data, including information from children, while using, quote, dark patterns like autoplay to increase viewing time. Netflix denies the claims and says it complies with privacy laws. With your news flash, I'm Trey Westerberg on 930 AM The Answer.
10: Salem Surround presents the Sports Answer on 930 AM The Answer. The full NFL schedule is going to be released later on in the week, but we do have a couple bits of information for the Dallas Cowboys. First off, we know who they're going to play on Thanksgiving Day. They are going to host the Eagles, as that game is set to match up a couple teams that have played against each other on Thanksgiving Day before. The last time it happened was in 2014. The Eagles defeated the Cowboys by a 32-10 score. The only other time the Eagles and Cowboys played on Thanksgiving Day was back in 1989, and the Eagles won that game 27-0. Also, a marquee week number one game, the Cowboys, they are going to play on Sunday Night Football week number one. They'll be on the road to face off against the Giants. That's going to be on September 13th.
11: 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I'm Matt Pauley with the Sports Answer on 930 AM The Answer.

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11: Hello, Americans. 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
11: A musical performance group at Kent State University has banned white people from auditioning for certain solos. Campus Reform reporter Emma Arnes broke the story, reporting the vocal intensity a cappella group limits certain solos to people of color. The university claims giving a white kid a solo from, let's say a song originally performed by a black artist, would be considered cultural appropriation. Mark Phillips has been a member of the group for 3 years. He's a white guy, the beatboxer. He pointed out the ban on white people seem to be a violation of the university's anti-discrimination policy. He said that music is meant to be shared and celebrated. In response, the group's executive board placed Mark on probation, demanded he appear before a disciplinary hearing to plead his case. Well, instead of doing that, Mark resigned. He says he learned that anti-white discrimination is alive and well at Kent State University. I'm Todd Stearns. 9:30.

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2: Breaking news this hour from Town Hall. I'm Rich Thomason. Our budgets took a big hit last month, inflation surging to a three-year high.
3: The Labor Department reported Tuesday that its consumer price index rose 3.8% from April 2025. On a month-to-month basis, April prices were up 0.6% from March, as gasoline prices rose 5.4%. Excluding volatile food and energy costs, so-called consumer core prices were up 0.4% last month from March and 2.8% from April of 2025, relatively modest readings that suggest the energy price burst isn't yet spilling over much into other prices. Bernie Bennett in Washington.
2: A senior Trump administration official says that Israel has been helping the UAE defend itself against Iranian attacks.
4: The U.S. ambassador to Israel, Mike Huckabee, said Israel sent Iron Dome anti-missile batteries and personnel to the United Arab Emirates to defend the country during the Iran war. At a Tel Aviv conference, Huckabee said, "I'd like to say a word of appreciation for the UAE, the first Abraham Accord member," adding, "Just look at the benefits. Israel sending them Iron Dome batteries and personnel to help operate them." The UAE has not immediately responded to a request for comment over the acknowledgement by Huckabee, though it underlines the growing defense relationship between the countries long suspicious of Iran. I'm Charles Delatesma.
2: Federal prosecutors have charged the operator of the ship that crashed into Baltimore's Francis Scott Key Bridge just over 2 years ago. The span collapsed. Six construction workers who were on the bridge at the time were killed. A total of 18 Americans who had been on board that hantavirus cruise ship, they remain in isolation. They're watching Wall Street, the Dow down 271 points. The NASDAQ is off 345 points. More on these stories, townhall.com.
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6: 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Texas education officials and policy experts warn lawmakers that the state could lose up to 120,000 students next year, according to testimony from policy analyst Bob Templeton. TEA Commissioner Mike Morath says Texas has already lost about 75,000 students in a single year, while lawmakers cited declining birth rates and school choice trends as key factors in shrinking enrollment. Texas Attorney General Ken Paxton has sued Netflix, accusing the company of secretly collecting and selling user data, including information from children, while using, quote, dark patterns like autoplay to increase increased viewing time. Netflix denies the claims and says it complies with privacy laws. Authorities in Bexar County say a body found near railroad tracks is believed to be connected to six people discovered in a boxcar in Laredo during a suspected human smuggling case. Sheriff Javier Salazar says investigators think the incidents are linked as the investigation continues. With your news flash, I'm Trey Westerberg on 9:30 a.m. The Answer.
7: Salem Surround presents the Sports Answer on 9:30 a.m. The Answer. Tough one for the Rangers yesterday. They lose to the Arizona Diamondbacks by just a 1-0 score. Texas ended up going with a bullpen game. They used five relief pitchers. This is after scheduled starter Nathan Eovaldi reported left side soreness on Monday morning and ended up being scratched. The series does continue today. Lefty Mackenzie Gore on the mound. He is 2-3 with a 5.18 ERA. The Houston Astros lose to the Seattle Mariners yesterday by a 3-1 score. That series will continue today. And the San Antonio Spurs, they are matched up against Minnesota tonight. Game number 5 of that series. Currently, the series is even at 2 games apiece. Salem Surround at salemsurround.com/San Antonio. I'm Matt Pauley with the Sports Answer on 9:30 a.m. The Answer.
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9: 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Anthony Holm brings sharp, straight-talk insight into Texas politics, policy, and conservative values. He takes on the big questions. Where's Texas headed? What's happening to our Constitution? And how do conservatives push back in a culture that seems determined to silence us? 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Anthony's not just another voice. 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If you're looking for clarity in the middle of confusion, this is where you'll find it. Tune in every Saturday at 10 a.m. for Politics with the Big Dogs, right here on 9:30 a.m. The Answer. 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

0: training rape dogs. Like, they get a lot of time on their hands training rape dogs. That's good, yeah. Rape dog gangs. That's real. That's a real thing. Got published in the New York Times. Just to let you know why I wrote Breaking the News, my first book, show you the New York Times, really bad place. So much also going on at Breitbart News. We had a big event yesterday with Doug Burgum. I got a bunch of clips I pulled for you guys, and I'm not going to get to nearly all that I want to share. But let's share this one on California, which I thought was very related to everything else we're talking about today. Cut 10.
1: California's leading in a couple things. They're going to lead in highest energy prices. They're going to lead in the highest taxes, and then they're going to lead in out-migration. Those are three things, and I'm not being sarcastic. That's just all true. And, of course, the last thing I'll say is at the time of this recent conflict with Iran, California was the only state that was dependent on oil coming through the Strait of Hormuz. 60%, two out of three barrels of oil comes into California by ship. They've blocked every pipeline. They've blocked transmission lines. They've turned themselves proudly into an energy island. And then they're complaining, you know, to this administration about their high energy prices.
0: What's a shame about our partisan era is, wouldn't you think that even California Democrats would love to hear that information? But they probably will not, because they see the big B in the background and they reject it. And that's very unfortunate. They shouldn't. We got the facts here, Breitbart News. Go in peace to love and serve the Lord.
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12: Breaking news at Town Hall. I'm Bob Agnew in Washington. Defense Secretary Pete Hegseth getting a grilling today on Capitol Hill as lawmakers demand information about a likely end to the war with Iran. Democrat Rosa DeLauro.
13: This administration has not presented Congress with any kind of clear or coherent strategy.

0: wool over the eyes of voters. It is a lie, and it is an IQ test. I have a feeling the people of Nebraska, who tend to be some of the most common sense people in the country, are going to see through all of this deception to try to get this supposed independent in office. He's not an independent. Osborne is, in fact, one of the most liberal Democrats they have recruited to run for office in America. Pete Ricketts, United States Senator, thanks for joining us. Good luck in your campaign. We'll talk to you soon.
1: All right. Hey, thanks a lot, Scott. Appreciate it. You have a good one.
0: All right. Thanks a lot. We'll be back after this with some headlines. We've got lots of other stories to cover today. Stay with us here on Salem. Breaking News Day on the Scott Jennings Show.
2: If the leftists haven't had enough yet, there's more. 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
0: Hey, it's Scott Jennings. 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
15: With SRN News, I'm Bob Agnew in Washington. President Trump set to leave for Beijing for high-stakes talks with President Xi Jinping. The U.S. has been trying to persuade China to use its influence over Iran to reopen the Strait of Hormuz. China is a major buyer of Iranian oil and insists it wants the war to end, even as the U.S. accuses Chinese firms of actually helping Iran's military. Amazon is opening store-sized delivery hubs in dozens of cities around the country to get some products to customers in as fast as 30 minutes or less. The e-commerce titan's ultra-fast Amazon Now service first launched in India last year, and Amazon says it's now also available in five other countries and expanding here in the U.S. The model of cargo plane that crashed in Kentucky last fall after an engine fell off a UPS jet during takeoff has resumed operations, the FAA approving

0: Boeing's proposed fix for the workhorse MD-11. This is SRN News.
1: 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You are listening to the O'Reilly Update. Coming up next, the news with Mike Slater.
2: Thank you, Bill. It is Tuesday, May 12th, 2026. Here's what's happening today in America. Traveling with friends, Pratt gaining momentum, Hantavirus update, and quick relief at the pump. It's all coming up, then Bill's going to be here with your message of the day. But first, we're preparing for the president's visit to China on Thursday and Friday. Joining him will be a few American CEOs, including the CEO of Apple and Boeing, Cargill, Blackstone, Citi, GE Aerospace, Goldman Sachs, Illumina, MasterCard, Micron, Qualcomm, and Visa, and also a one Elon Musk. U.S. officials have said the president wants to discuss the creation of a board of investment and a board of trade with China. The primary for the L.A. mayor's race is heating up. It's coming up on June 2nd. And Spencer Pratt, outsider, Spencer Pratt gaining in the polls as the two other candidates, the incumbent mayor and a city councilwoman, communist, have they've proven to be uninspiring. Spencer Pratt said recently, when I'm mayor, my plan is first 3 weeks, signs up across the city. No more nakedness, no more drug use, no more robbing, no more dog abuse on every sign everywhere. So we're going to go around. We're just going to warn everybody, hey, got 3 more weeks of this. Clock's ticking. Just keep telling everyone just so people are aware. They may start leaving. And then when the 3 weeks, or maybe even 2 weeks, then once we start enforcing the laws, boom, streets will be back. His main campaign theme is something like, LA used to be awesome, and now it's dangerous and disgusting. And if we do a few simple things, this place can be nice again. Starting with, let's enforce the law. That message seems to be resonating. Hantavirus update. On Sunday, there was an evacuation operation. They flew 94 people of 19 different nationalities all around the world. Of the 54 people left, 28 disembarked yesterday. 26 are to stay on the boat as it travels back home to the Netherlands. 18 Americans made it back to America. Well, 16 went to Nebraska, 2 went to Atlanta. One American has tested positive for hantavirus, and another is showing signs of symptoms. The WHO has suggested keeping people quarantined for about 6 weeks. Still, experts say the risk of any sort of global COVID-like pandemic is very low. It just doesn't spread as easily as COVID did. The president has showed support for an idea that would lower gas prices a little bit. Suspend the federal gas tax. He said, I think it's a great idea. We're going to take off the gas tax for a period of time. And when gas goes down, we'll let it phase back in. Federal taxes are 18 cents a gallon, 24 cents on diesel. For comparison's sake, California gas taxes, 71 cents per gallon. I'm Mike Slater, youtube.com/@politicsbyfaith. Bill O'Reilly has your message of the day. Next.
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8: Fighting for free speech, Western civilization, and delivering common sense for the American people. Ladies and gentlemen, here's Scott Jennings.
9: Tuesday, May the 12th, common sense for the American people. Quick check of the headlines here. President Trump departing the White House in just a few minutes. He's out on the South Lawn talking to the media before heading off to China. And he was previewing these conversations that he'll have with his counterpart, President Xi. Will they talk about Iran? Let's hear from the president in Cut 14.
10: Number one, we're going to have a long talk about it. I think he's been relatively good, to be honest with you. You look at the blockade, no problem. They get a lot of their oil from that area. We've had no problem. And he's been a friend of mine. He's been somebody that we get along with. And I think you're going to see that good things are going to happen. This is going to be a very exciting trip. A lot of good things are going to happen.
9: President putting a lot of stock into his personal relationship with President Xi. A lot of people around the White House foreshadowing some deals that could be announced between the two countries. But everybody's waiting to see what happens with China. Will they get engaged here in pressuring Iran to come to their senses and get the Middle East settled down? Pressure is continuing to build on the Iranian regime as U.S. officials say the blockade and sanctions campaign are having a real negative impact on the regime's economy and military posture. This morning there was a hearing on Capitol Hill. Testifying was Chairman of the Joint Chiefs, General Dan Kane. Let's take a listen to that in cut number 11.
11: The totality of total pressure, which the military element is just one component on, is what the regime in Iran is feeling right now. And I think there's no shortage of ability to hold that pressure. The decision on for how long to hold that pressure is, of course, a political one and within our civilian leadership. But I would highlight that they are absolutely feeling that pressure, not just from the blockade, as the secretary talked about, but the continuation of sanctions that Treasury and others have put on there, and we retain a range of military options.
9: A couple of personnel notes out of Washington this morning. Kevin Warsh took another step towards becoming Federal Reserve Chairman today. The Senate has approved his nomination to the board, so he's confirmed now, and I guess tomorrow they'll vote to make him the chairman of the board. So Warsh is on his way to replacing Jerome Powell. This just in, Dr. Marty McCary is out as commissioner of the Food and Drug Administration. McCary has resigned. This is the fourth high-profile departure of someone at a high level from the Trump administration this year. We'll continue to monitor that, but McCary has resigned, and that was to be expected. A lot of controversy swirling around McCary the last few days, and obviously the pressure got to him. I want to go back to Capitol Hill for just a moment, and I should add, we are waiting for Senator Bill Cassidy of Louisiana to call us up. If he gets to us, we'll get him on the air as soon as he... I'm being told Senator Cassidy is joining us. The senator from Louisiana is here, Bill Cassidy. Thanks for joining us and spending some time with us on the Scott Jennings Show. I know you were on the floor of the Senate today confirming Kevin Warsh, and also doing some other business. Any quick reaction to that? Is it time for new leadership at the Fed? I assume you say yes.
12: Yeah, Scott comes on board. Scott's got a great perspective. It's almost like people who don't like Kevin Warsh still like Kevin Warsh. And so I think he's going to do a good job. I'm glad the president put him up. By the way, Scott, it's one thing to be on hold, have the host say, wait a second, we're waiting for the guy.
9: Yeah, it's live radio, and it's, you know, we're like a duck around here, Senator. It's very calm on top, but below the surface, utter chaos. But we got you on the air nonetheless. Now, you're the chairman of the Senate Help Committee. Yeah, you've been a doctor. You are a doctor. You've been up there for a very long time. You've got all sorts of experience in dealing with health care and health insurance issues, you know, what people are paying. We've also got some stuff going on right now in Washington around the abortion pill and how the Supreme Court is dealing with that. Let me ask you about that. Is the administration doing enough right now to rein in these issues with the abortion pill? There's pro-lifers all over the country who are pretty mad about this issue right now.
12: I think the administration could do more. One thing that the first Trump administration tried to do was require an in-person visit for someone to get the abortion pill. The Biden administration did away with that, and so far this administration has not tried to put it back on board. Why is that important? There are people who are coercing or tricking women who are pregnant into taking the abortion pill. There are people being prosecuted in Louisiana for doing that. If a doctor sees the patient, he's going to say, do you want to take this? And she'll say yes, or she'll say no. Or he'll do an ultrasound and see, well, the baby's now 20 weeks. You're too far along to take this abortion pill. But if some boyfriend gets it and slips it into someone's food, as apparently that has happened, or a mother gets it and forces her daughter to take it, daughter thinks she's going to have a gender reveal party, instead she's forced to take the pill, the doctor should pick that up. We would ask that in-person visit be required before the bill can be dispensed.
9: Senator Bill Cassidy of Louisiana is our guest. Senator, you work on the health care issues all the time. You've got some landmark agenda items. One of them is called the Money and Value for Patients Agenda. You call it the MVP Agenda. You're trying to make health care more affordable and empower families to pick the best care for them. What are the ideas in that general MVP agenda that you're running on there for the Senate?
12: Yeah, the President and I were both saying a couple months ago that money should go to the patient and not to the insurance company. Why? You give it to the insurance company, at least 20% goes for profit and overhead. You give it to the patient, 100% goes for the care they need. So when we're concerned about the affordability of health care, the idea is the federal government would support middle-income families getting their insurance, give them, say, for a family of four, up to $2,000 per year. It would go there. You couple, that's the money in your pocket for your out-of-pocket. The value, we're pushing price transparency. It's already out there. We want to make it even more. And there's private groups making apps that will tell you how much something costs and where to go to get it at that cost. So that's the value, price transparency, money and value for the patient. If you give a family of four $2,000, 60% of those families will not have more than $2,000 worth of expenditures in a given year. If they're getting price transparency, you know, say to the app, where is the cheapest place to have my daughter's earache seen? They're going to take you to the less expensive place, and you're going to save your money, and you're going to get value. And that could decrease the price of being insured, Scott, by as much as $5,000 to $6,000 a year.
9: Senator Bill Cassidy of Louisiana, it's time for voting, by the way, in the Republican primary. You've got two opponents, Letlow, who's in the Congress, and Fleming, who's the current state treasurer, used to be in the Congress. I'm going to give you a minute here and give you the last word. Why are you the best choice for people in Louisiana to return to the United States Senate?
12: Hey, Scott, thanks. Because I have delivered for the state of Louisiana. Over the last 6 years, I've brought over $13.5 billion for roads and bridges, ports, sewer, water, decreasing risk of flooding by myself. Not by myself, but as part of a negotiating team. My two opponents oppose that bill. They would rather we not get the $13.5 billion. latest amount, President Trump has released $1.35 billion coming to make sure everyone has access to high-speed affordable Internet. The president has recently signed into law four bills that I wrote or negotiated. One he called the most important bill he had signed this year, giving law enforcement more tools to fight back on cartels pushing fentanyl. Another to lower the cost of prescription drugs. If you want someone who delivers and has delivered working with President Trump, vote Bill Cassidy.
9: Senator Bill Cassidy of Louisiana, you live and represent one of the craziest political states in the union. You all got a lot going on down there. I was in the Capitol the other day and met all sorts of nice folks, and certainly your race was a hot topic of conversation. And the primary is coming up here in just a couple of days, yeah?
12: Yeah, it's going to be on Saturday. Now, no, it's a closed partisan primary, but no party can vote in the Republican primary. So we're asking people who are no party who want to vote for a Republican to ask for a Republican ballot. If you don't ask for a Republican ballot, you're not going to be able to vote in the Republican primary. And of course, Scott, I tell people the election is this Saturday, the 16th, if you're voting for Bill Cassidy, and it's Sunday, the 17th, if you're voting for anybody else.
9: Well, I know you mean that tongue in cheek, and we'll look for a big turnout in the Louisiana primary for U.S. Senate. Bill Cassidy, thanks for your time today. I need to get a quick word in here from our friends at Relief Factor, and specifically from our friend George out in Oregon. 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Hardworking guy, rides around on a garbage truck. 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Kat Rosenfeld from the Free Press joins us next with a crazy story out of New York City. Come back for that on the Scott Jennings Show.
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0: that are lighter. We're out of time. Thanks for coming on and spending time with us. We'll be back tomorrow. It's the Scott Jennings Show on Salem. Thanks for listening. I wasn't expecting it, but once you see who built the modern education system, everything clicks. Death of Recess. It comes from Angel Studios. It's not really about recess. It's about control. This documentary exposes how the classroom didn't just evolve. It was intentionally designed, standardized, and centralized. Powerful institutions shaped it, and now they protect it. Billions of dollars flow through education organizations while test scores collapse. Parents were pushed out. Bureaucracies grew stronger, and kids lost freedom. This film examines how controversial gender ideology entered classrooms, all while families are told to stay quiet. Institutions protect themselves, not the children. This system didn't fail by accident. It calcified, and if we don't challenge it, it will not change. That's why independent platforms matter. Angel Studios is willing to distribute stories that mainstream outlets won't touch. 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Hey, it's Scott Jennings. 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
3: Time now for the O'Reilly Update message of the day. On this Tuesday, big week for the USA as President Trump travels to China and the scoundrels in Iran decide on whether to accept any kind of ceasefire or continue the madness. China could very well stop the nuke situation because the mullahs export so much oil to the communists that it can't afford to alienate Beijing. And while we're on the oil trade topic, we found out that American companies are selling so much product abroad they will not moderate pricing here. Supply and demand with no restraint. The American consumer is competing with overseas buyers and sellers for gas. That's why the prices are so high. President Trump already announced a gas tax suspension, and that'll help a little bit. BP, for example, doubled its profit in just one quarter. So the Iranian conflict is Mardi Gras to them. Seems to me that the Trump administration should have a few words with these companies because they're gouging us. Also harming we the people are insurance companies that are spending hundreds of millions of dollars on TV advertising. Guess who pays those bills? Regular folks. That's who. Premiums are up

0: across the board. You're not going to get any relief from the American corporations. I'm Bill O'Reilly. I approve the message by writing it. You can reach me, Bill at BillO'Reilly.com, Bill at BillO'Reilly.com, name in town if you wish to opine. All right, a mail, Gregory Pappas, Plymouth, Michigan. President Trump needs to decide if winning the war with Iran is more important than winning the midterms. Not as easy as that. Greg, a lot of other things in play here. Ron Zajcik, Cortland, New York. What's all the hoopla about the midterms? President Trump never went through Congress since day one, so why wouldn't you think the scenario would remain the same? No, because he got 77 million votes, where President Trump promised no foreign wars and bringing prices down. So this is a different circumstance. Angelo Di Donato, Macomb, Michigan. Hey, Bill, you stated gas companies are gouging. It's true. Can our government impose windfall tax on the oil companies? Congress can. Congress is in charge of spending and taxing. That's called a budget. Do you think Congress is going to do anything about this? You think they care we're all getting hosed? I don't. Kenyon, why are American oil companies allowing speculators to price the cost of oil? They're not allowing anything. They're doing it. They're doing it. The oil companies. More money. I know I'm going to get mail that denies it. I know it. I'll read them. Michael, I hope the peace negotiations are successful. I disapprove the recent attacks on Pope Leo. If you go to the Catholic website, you'll find numerous statements about nuclear disarmament. 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
7: 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And as always, we're working on your financial freedom. Today is Tell Del Tuesday. And my guest that I have today is really close to me. Really close to me. He lives just a few miles away from my house, which is very unusual since we have about 50,000 clients all over the country. To have one that actually lives down the street from me is something quite unusual. But with us today is Scott Sessoms out of Richmond, Texas. Scott, welcome.
8: Thank you.
7: Why don't you just start by sharing everybody, you know, radio show's been on for 35 years. This comment's always been, people are living a life of quiet desperation. And what I mean by that is, on the surface, everything's fine. You got a great family, you got a great job, you know, and you and your wife had great jobs, you have kids, your life's perfect, it's beautiful, but then something clicks that makes you want to look for something different. Why don't you share with us what you did before that click, and then what that click was that made you start looking for something else?
8: Yeah, so I was an IT corporate IT manager for about 18 years, and it's funny that I was in corporate IT and been through a lot of cycles through corporations, through software and oil, and was looking for something to do that I had to physically do myself, that can't be outsourced, that has to be done here, that's pretty recession resistant. So I got into pest control, started a pest control company. Ran that business for about 8 years, and then ended up selling it. And in that time, we started investing into real estate, and we're looking for that passive income to help us get out of that corporate job and to be more independent.
7: What made you decide to sell off your pest control business? I'm just curious.
8: Yeah, so done it for a while, and then it just timing kind of lined up. You know, sometimes there's things that just that come right in front of you, opportunities that happen, and sometimes you catch them, and sometimes you miss them. So I had an opportunity within Lifestyles to kind of move into a lead position, and it sounded like a really good next step opportunity in my real estate career. And then at the same time, I got an unsolicited offer to purchase the company, and everything just kind of seemed to line up. And it was one of those opportunities that it was like I felt like I've missed out on opportunities in the past, and this is something that was right in front of me, and I didn't want to pass this one up.
7: That makes sense. It does. You know, when one door closes, another one opens. And right. I've always believed that, you know, that's the way life is. It does line up that way for you. And sometimes it's funny. I had a guy one time that I was after for 5 years to come to Lifestyles. I finally got him to come. He was the vice president of the second largest real estate management company in the country. So I thought, man, this is a perfect guy for this. And so I said, we're going to go out and buy a bunch of apartments, and I'm going to let you operate them since you're an operations expert, and I'll buy them since I'm a buying expert, and we'll partner together. So we did this deal. We were getting ready to close, and we were like 30 days away from closing. And he calls me up one day laughing his head off. He said, Del, you won't believe what just happened. I said, well, tell me, what's going on? He goes, they just fired me. I said, what? 30 days before you're going to quit, they fired you? I go, why is that funny? He goes, because they gave me 6 months worth of severance to leave. I go, oh, my God. What perfect timing. So I love it. I love it that you had that lucky shot. You know, that's a good thing, Scott. So talk about, were you looking for this before you sold that company? When did you first look into doing real estate?
8: So probably around, you know, real estate is something I've known people have done. I've known people that own rental houses, but always thought it was out of reach. You needed, you know, I didn't know the way that you have taught us how to buy, starting out single family homes. You know, we thought we needed the 20% down and all the money for the rehab and all the stuff. And so it was just always out of reach. And so I knew it was something that's been very powerful for a lot of folks. And when my wife and I met in 2015, we both were interested in real estate. And so we came across you on the radio. We listened to endless bright radio and podcasts and everything else, and then decided to go for it. And when we showed up and went to one of the meetups, and then went to the 2-day, and it just all made sense. And we realized this is something that we can actually do while we still work both full-time jobs and have kids. And so it really showed us that opportunity that we can get into these houses for much cheaper than we thought. And so then, of course, that just grows from as you scale and add more single families. It's just natural to move into the multifamily.
7: Yeah, that's, we call it the natural progression of a real estate investor. Mm-hmm. The first time you showed up, just out of curiosity, I mean, you gave us a little bit of information there, but I'm looking for something a little deeper. You go to the 2-day seminar, and invariably, I've been teaching for 35 years, I look in people's eyes and I can see it. You know, we go to lunch that first day, it's like, boom, wow, now I get it. And I call this the aha moment. Do you remember your aha moment when you go, yeah, this makes sense, this is for us?
8: Yeah, it was actually the 2-day, and you were teaching it. And we went to the single family, obviously on the first day. And when we learned about how to do with hard money loans and how to finance and roll in the rehabs and things like that, and realize that we can get into these houses much, much less than we thought, that was really the aha moment. It's like, wow, we could buy 4 or 5, 6 of these houses today and be able to cash flow and replace like our mortgage basically through cash flow, replace car notes, these things. And that was really a big aha moment for us.
7: So you embrace the chunking theory right away then, huh? That you go after your problems piece by piece?
8: We do, yeah. And that was kind of a financial, the way that my wife and I kind of looked at things financially was through chunking and understanding, you know, if you have this income coming in, if you're making $2,000 a month, that's covering your mortgage. If you get another $2,000, that's covering these bills. That's kind of the way we've always looked at a lot of our expenses.
7: Yeah, that worked for me. It was very logical for me. I thought, hey, man, look at this money coming in. I don't have to go to work for that piece anymore.
8: Right.
7: What was funny is when I first started the chunking theory type thing, was that I go, I'll never pay my house note ever again. These little rental properties over here are going to take care of that puppy for me. I'm done.
8: Exactly.
7: Right. Then I go, let me get some for a car. Let me get some for food and gas and electric. And yeah, that worked out real well. So you bought your first rent house when? What year?
8: I think it was probably in 2016. Mm-hmm. So we bought one in 2016, and then we ended up having 8 total over to about 20. We bought them over the years. I think the last single family house we bought was probably in 21, I believe. So we had them, and we bought and sold a few over the years.
7: What areas were they at? Were they in Houston?
8: All around the Houston area. So we had some in Spring, some out on the northeast side. We have some in Missouri City, but mostly all around the Houston area.
7: So you subscribe to my theory, which, of course, when I taught the class, maybe I rubbed off on you, hopefully. But my theory was that most people don't find good real estate deals because they're looking for a deal right next door. And there is no great deal next door. The deal is wherever the guy is that's willing to take a loss. You know, the guy that's up to his butt in problems and he needs to get out, and wherever that's at, north side, south side, east side, west side, I'm going to go there and save that guy's butt and make some money off doing it. And that's the way I look at it. So that's why I was able to get so many different deals, because I'd look everywhere. And I think you did the same thing. That's very good. How long did you, what was it? Okay, now you're going through this house thing, and I see you're building your portfolio and you're working through it, and life goes on, and we have to understand, everybody out there has to understand this. You don't just start building a portfolio and then that's all you do. No, you're still living your life. You're still going, getting up with your wife and your kids each day. You're still doing everything. But you see the future now. Now you see the light at the end of the tunnel. It's starting to grow. Somewhere along the way on that tunnel with the light down at the end of the tunnel, you saw a different flashlight sitting over here called passive investing. When did you start seeing that light?
8: Yeah, so we started, I believe we started our first passive investment was in 2017, 2018. We went to one of the expos when it was in Houston, and we went through the multifamily mixer and met a bunch of the leads at the time. And we really connected with one lead there. And then at the time, the timing worked out. He was had a deal coming, and so we ended up able to get into his deal. And it was our first passive investment.
7: We're going to take a short break. We'll be right back with Scott Sessom and the Del Wamsley Radio Show.
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10: 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I'm Jeff Davis with Just a Thought. The topic of UAPs, what we used to call UFOs, has gone from late-night radio to congressional hearings, as we've mentioned. And suddenly, scientists, intelligence officials, and defense insiders are speaking in a tone that's different. So what's really going on? Well, one possibility is simple. Advanced technology, ours or someone else's, is being tested. And we're just seeing glimpses of that. Hypersonics, AI-driven systems, next-gen propulsion, things that look otherworldly but aren't. Another possibility, strategic ambiguity. If our adversaries think that we have technology that bends the rules of physics, that's not a bad card to hold. Then there's the idea that some of this technology isn't ours, that it represents something beyond current human capability. So far, the public evidence is intriguing, but incomplete. But maybe the biggest story isn't what's in the sky, but how we've been lied to about it all these years. Just a thought. I'm Jeff Davis.
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7: Welcome back to Del Wamsley Radio Show. With me here today is Scott Sessoms, who's sharing his story of becoming a single family investor, then moving into passive investing, and then eventually becoming a lead investor. So it's a great story. We're currently at the point where he just was looking at and purchasing his first passive investment. And you said you met the first lead investor at the expo. What was it that was important to you when you started looking at passive deals? Was it the deal itself? What type of deal it was, how good the return you might get from it, you know, the quality of the returns, or was it the person that was doing the deal? What did you look at, and what mattered to you?
8: It was really for us. I mean, of course, all those are major factors, but I really think the person is very important. I believe as a lead myself and invest with other leads, I think if you have a good, solid lead that's going to communicate, honest, is going to do the hard work, and is going to take on the challenges, that's the person that's going to get the deal done.
7: Okay. So you've actually done five, I believe, right? Total of five passive deals?
8: Correct.
7: Let's talk about moving from the first one to the second one. Did anything change? Was there a new perspective after doing one?
8: Absolutely, yeah. So we were very slow. So we invested one. We wanted to watch it go full cycle. And kind of hindsight, we wish we would have done more. But, you know, we were a little like, okay, let's just take it easy. Don't throw everything at it. And also, you know, that time we didn't have a whole bunch of money to throw into it. So we put in our investment into the first deal, and it went full cycle, and we made a nice return, and we rolled all that money plus some into that lead's next deal. And we just kept rolling it forward was the plan. And then then at this point, we just started investing into additionals after that.
7: So how many different investors or leads are you with now?
8: We're with four, I believe.
7: Four different ones. And are these deals located where? Are they spread out? Are they all in the same area?
8: They're all Texas market. So we had mostly there's some in Bryan College Station area, and then some down south, kind of Texas City, Galveston, Nacogdoches, kind of spread around, but within the Texas market.
7: Okay, how long were you a passive investor before you started getting the itch?
8: Yeah, it was probably about 5-6 years. I was doing that, but I was also had my business that I was running, so that was a big focus. And so passive investing was an easy option to put that money into.
7: That makes sense. Okay, so you've got your earned income over here. You're busy earning income.
8: Right.
7: The passive worked, but then the unsolicited offer came along. But there had to have been the itch before the unsolicited offer, I would think.
8: Yeah, there was. So actually, one of the leads was one of my pest control customers. And so we would spend a lot of time talking. I'd go over his house. We would sit down and talk. And he was a lead and still is. And so we kind of walked through kind of the day in the life of a lead. He took me out to visit all of his properties. Opened the book, showed me what it's like to be a lead. We went through everything, and I was like, okay, this is what I want to do next. And so we're kind of going down that road, and then when the unsolicited offer came, it just was like, all right, we're going to do it. And he was willing to step in and help, kind of guide me through that and also be the KP on my first property.
7: That's an interesting way to get into it. I don't know if I've actually heard that story since a long time. I mean, I think the TNL, back when the really early guys got together, they all kind of, each one introduced the next guy into the group, and they all got walked through it like that and, you know, got their hand held the whole entire way. So that is pretty interesting. What I found out there, and I'll see if there's even a little inkling of this in your thing, is that you're sitting there as a passive, and one of two things comes to mind, and this is without being arrogant or insulting, either one, but you say to yourself, it doesn't look that hard to do.
8: Yeah.
7: Yeah, you go, I think I can do that.
8: Yeah, it's I know there's definitely challenges, but when you're running a business and then you're also running, you know, managing a bunch of single families all over the city, when tenants are moving in and out and payments and multiple insurances, mortgages, all that to keep up with, when you kind of consolidate it down to one single location, it helps to kind of be a little more efficient and streamlined. It does come with its own set of challenges, of course.
7: Yeah, that's true. I remember when I first started having multiples, and it really did make the whole thing a lot different. In fact, the one that made the most difference for me, now your apartment that you own, that you're a lead in, is a 36 unit, is that right?
8: Yes, sir.
7: Okay. So I remember having a 30 unit, and in a 30 unit, I could afford to have a manager. And I had like a part-time maintenance guy. He wasn't full-time. When I went up to 64 units, I had a full-time manager, full-time maintenance man, and that was really like, boom, it. It was, I had a professional manager that knew everything, probably knew more than I knew about how to operate, you know, on a daily basis, or as much anyway. So I didn't have to really be involved at all. And then the maintenance guy knew more about maintenance, like by 10 times, 100 times more than I knew. So, I mean, he could fix anything. I used to joke with the guy, say, you know, and the guy did. He made rocket ships. You know these little rocket ships kid played with. But I say you could be a rocket scientist. You know, and I used to always joke, what's the difference between a rocket scientist and a maintenance man? Because a maintenance man can fix or build anything if he's really good. And and we used to joke and say it's the tattoos and the alcohol. They can't get them, go to work every day at the same time every day. They're covered with tattoos and they are just living a life that's completely different.
8: Yep.
7: And that's why they don't go to work for the big paycheck and wear the suit to work every day. You know, it doesn't work. Having said that, now, you decided to go into being a lead investor. What year did you start that? When did you buy your property?
8: So it was December of 24 is when I received that offer, and that was kind of the time I was talking to the lead about it. In 23, December of 23, we kind of decided to start making that transition, and then sold the property and sold the business in April of 24, and then also became a lead at that time, and then started pursuing the property, and then we went under LOI in October of 24, and then we closed on our property in January of 25.
7: Excellent. Moved on pretty quickly then, huh?
8: Pretty quickly, correct.
7: When you were doing the due diligence on this, did anything surprise you?
8: No, I don't think so. So we had a lot of really good information up front, and definitely had our mentors and operations consultants were involved to help us and know the right questions to ask and what to look for. So when we went on the due diligence, we didn't really find any surprises. Everything was pretty much as expected.
7: Okay, great. Well, that's an easy one then.
8: That's sorry, I don't have it more complicated.
7: No, that's fine. I just find that when you go through and something works out really, really easily like that, it really gives you a lot of momentum mentally. Were you really positive that it worked out that well?
8: Yeah, I was. I mean, it definitely was a lot of uncertainties. You don't know. This is a big step for us. But being within LU and seeing that everyone else has done it ahead of you, we knew we had the path to follow and could do the same thing.
7: Makes sense. All right, time for another break. We'll be right back with Scott Sessoms and the Del Wamsley Radio Show.

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6: Welcome back to Del Walmsley Radio Show. With me here today is Scott Sessoms out of Richmond, Texas, and he has done single-family housing, and he has done passive investing, and now he's a lead investor, and he's sharing his story with us, and we're happy to have him here with us today. Scott, let's talk about going in there and buying this 36-unit apartment complex. You bought it out in Nacogdoches. You live over here in Richmond by me. Tell me how you manage and operate this property effectively from being so far away.
7: Sure. So, yeah, it's 36 units, so we don't have any on-site staff, but it is a pretty well-maintained property, so it doesn't need a lot of day-to-day maintenance. And living here, it is a three-hour drive, but I do go and visit the property at least once a week. So I drive up, spend time, meet with the residents, check on any maintenance issues that need to be done, and then try to do as much as remotely as possible. So I do everything online, all my leasing online, communicate everything through there. And so far it's been working really well that way.
6: Did you buy this from a Lifestyles member or from somebody else?
7: No, so that's a great question. So this was actually a mom-and-pop operation. So this is one of those classic properties that you try to find. So it's a 1980s vintage. Mom-and-pop owned it for 25 years. They took really good care of it, a lot of maintenance. They took a lot of pride into the property. But they weren't running it like a business. They were running it like a mom-and-pop operation. So they were rents were very low. And it just needed us to come in and turn the knobs and do what we do to really improve the property.
6: Now, I think that's a really interesting conversation. I think we should have it. Is what did you see that you quote unquote considered the mom and popping of an apartment complex that you saw the possibilities to change to improve? Other than the one that the rents are low, which is usually the case in a mom-and-pop situation, because the mom-and-pops have what I call the secret handshake. I don't think I've ever shared with you the secret handshake, have I?
7: No.
6: The secret handshake is when you go and you meet your tenant, you go, look, and you don't even have to say a word. It's amazing. You can read it in each other's eyes. The handshake is this. If you never complain about repairs, I will never raise your rent.
7: I think that happened there, for sure.
6: I mean, do you understand what I'm saying? It's like, yeah. I don't want to see you, you don't want to see me, let's just agree to not talk to each other, right?
7: Yep.
6: And, you know, I won't bug you, but please don't call me every 6 months and tell me my rent just went up, right? That type of a deal. And it goes on, and if you find people in each, you know, you got 36 units, so it takes you X period of years to come away with 30 of 36 people that believe that. Now you've got that core base that never move, and you never raise the rent, and you never worry about your place because it just rocks money in every month. You've got a low basis because you bought it for nothing. You bought it for half of what you're selling it for now. And you just let money rock in. How do I know all that? And it's just one of those things where...
7: Exactly what it was.
6: If no one calls, there's no problem, right?
7: Right.
6: Think about that. If the tree falls in the forest, does anybody hear the tree fall? No.
7: Yeah, no.
6: That becomes the way the mom and pop thing works. So other than we won't raise your rent thing, what kinds of things did you see that mom and pops leave out of the equation?
7: Yeah, so there was so the rent was one of the big factors. They weren't charging pet rent. So out of 36 units, I believe we had 10 or 12 pets on the property. So there was no pet rent. They weren't really charging late fees. And fortunately, with this property, we really don't have any delinquencies. Pretty much everyone pays on the first. But every now and then, one person will slip. And rubs, they were just rubbing back very minimum water. So they were pretty much just rubbing back a very small flat rate back to each resident and not truly capitalizing on the rubs. So that was a huge, huge earner. And also they weren't really managing expenses. So their electricity bills, I was able to go in, renegotiate the electricity contract for the property and cut it down by 2/3. So those are just a lot of savings in areas that they were just happy cash flowing. And then kind of to your point, when we took over, they did really good on maintenance, but there was a few issues that was just kind of like drippy faucets, things like that. Again, as you know, a dripping faucet runs up your water bill. And they were kind of, the residents were like, hey, we're not raising your rent, so we're not going to replace your faucet. And we got there, I'm like, well, I'm replacing your faucet and I'm raising your rent, so we'll do both. And they're happy
6: expensive
7: for it, though.
6: Faucet. You know,
7: sir?
6: I said expensive faucet.
7: Yeah, exactly, right? So so there was a lot of that. And it was just kind of, when you're looking at the property, like I said, it was a 1980s vintage. So it had all of the right mechanicals in place with a PVC sewer and copper wiring and all pitch roofs. So it just had everything that kind of checked the boxes for it. And it just needed to be operated more efficiently.
6: Did you do any upgrades at all? Was there any place for upgrades in this deal?
7: Not really. We did some exterior stuff that the lender required us to do. We had some retaining walls and some driveway work to do and a little bit of exterior siding work. But the interiors are pretty well maintained. There's most of them are some type of vinyl or wood flooring or tile and granite countertops. We do have a couple residents that do have an original unit. They have been there since the mid-90s at that property, and their units are immaculate, though. They look like little time capsules when you walk into them. It's carpet, wallpaper. You know, it's the butcher block for Mica countertops, but they're like in perfect shape. They're nice.
6: Unbelievable.
7: And they're happy to live there, and they don't want to leave. So
6: yeah, that's I'm happy to keep thing. Them. Us folks that live in the upper echelons of the world, and I know where you live now, and you live in a nice subdivision, and when you live at the level that we live at, you have no idea that people out there are just happy to have a box to live in, you know, that doesn't leak, that the AC works, the water runs. That's all they care. I was laughing with a guy the other day, and it's another very successful guy, and we were talking about where we live in. My wife cuts in and goes, you know, if I wasn't with him, he'd live in a box under a bridge. And the guy goes, I would too.
7: Yeah, right.
6: You know, give me 400 square feet and a TV. You know, that's all I need, man. We were talking to our what would you call him? He'd be her nephew. And he's just going to college, or he's just getting his first job here in Houston. He's from San Antonio. So she helped him find an apartment and everything. And she wants him to get a really nice apartment with all these amenities. And then she wants him to help pick out furniture and all this stuff. He goes, said, Aunt, no. All I need is a place to put my computer. And they don't even use TVs anymore. Kids don't even use TVs. They watch TV on their computer. He says, let me have a place. And he said, get me a bar stool so I can sit up at the bar and eat. And that's it. And she's like, no, you need this and that. And then I go, Melissa, stop. They don't need any of that stuff. I go, I would live in a box. And he goes, yeah, a box would be nice. I go, I like mine with windows. But that's really the point I'm getting to. Long story, just being fun. The long story is that when you get into housing, like you're in blue collar housing, right? Clean, functional box, and they'll never leave unless they get a new job somewhere else, or you know, they have to move. Other than outrageous things, they don't even like to change their lives. People stay the same 10, 20, 30 years. I wake up every time and my car's 10 years old. I don't know. You know what I mean? You drive your car. You like your car. It doesn't break down. It's a nice car. You take care of it. It lasts. You wake up 1 year and it's 10 years old. You're like, what? You know, the same thing with your house. I woke up in my house and go, you know, I've lived here 14 years. 14 years. I bought this from a guy who was brand new. The year it was built, he had to let go of it. And I bought it. And now it's 14 years later. I go, God, this house is old. I've been here 14 years. And so that's the point I'm making about housing is so easy. Here you got 36 units all the way out in Nacogdoches, and you're able to operate that property with very little problem whatsoever. My overhead lighting went out, so you're just going to have to look at my shadow for the next segment until I can go get another battery here to turn that lighting back on. So now that you operate it, do you do your own accounting?
7: I do. So I do my own accounting, own leasing, bookkeeping, everything. So we do have, of course, I have a CPA that helps, with tax time. But besides that, yeah, I do all the accounting. And that was, come from a small business and stuff. And I was a manager in the past. So I've dealt with a lot of budgets and accounting before. But this was definitely a little different animal than what I was used to. But mm-hmm. It was something that it was adaptable to learn.
6: So you do your own accounting. Do you have anybody locally that you can... Well, I'm going to go to break right now. When we come back, I'm going to ask you. Do you have any local help in case something comes up and you can't get there in 3 hours? We'll take a short break. Be right back with Scott Sessoms and the Del Wamsley Radio Show.

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5: Welcome back to the Del Wamsley Radio Show. With me here today is Scott Sessoms out of Richmond, Texas. And we've gone over his single-family investing, his passive investing. Now he's talking to us about being a lead investor. He has a 36-unit out in Nacogdoches, Texas. And I was asking you when the break came around, do you have anybody close by that, if there was something to happen, could get out there and look at it for you so you don't have to drive 3 hours to get there?
6: Yeah, so I do have a part-time maintenance guy that is on call. So he's just an independent, but I call him out. He helps with any maintenance issues. He's always available. And also there's other leads in the area as well. So we do help kind of look after each other's property if something were to come up.
5: Okay, that's interesting. Yeah, I used to always tell people, to go, how do you have these things all over the place? I go, well, if there's a fire, don't call me. Call the fire department.
6: Right?
5: Yeah. I'm not going to come put the fire out. I don't know what you think is going to happen, right? Well, what if there's a flood? Well, first of all, you're going to see a flood coming for weeks ahead, and once it's there, I can't get the water to go away, right? So you think, well, what is it that you really need me for? You know, someone got shot. Call the police. You know,
6: just
5: when you really think about it, there shouldn't be an immediate needs in these situations. However, what I found in my 35 years of doing this is that when you have people living in a single family environment, they envision that they don't have all that help. They got to figure all that stuff out themselves. Once you put them into a multifamily environment, for some reason, they feel like that there's this guiding angel above that watches everything and takes care of everything for them.
6: Yeah.
5: But I just want to ask you a question. Do they feel that way when there's no on-site manager, when there's nobody that ever shows up? Do they still have that feeling?
6: They seem to do pretty good. So we had an issue, just kind of an example. So it, I also have a lot of older residents there. And so I think they just come from a different generation and they're able just to be a little more self-sufficient. And, we had an issue one time, the city cut the water main. And so we lost water to the property. And so I'm obviously in Houston, so there's not much I can do. I can't fix the water main, but I had a maintenance guy go out, deliver cases of water to all the residents, and then some of the other residents, they went to the store and bought 5-gallon jugs of water, and were all helping each other to, you mm-hmm. know, flush toilets and do what they need for water. So they actually kind of stepped up and took care of during that situation where I did not necessarily have to rush up there to, like you said, there's nothing I can do about it. So we did what we can to kind of mitigate. But
5: how does your city shut your water off, and what do you do to get them to turn it back on again?
6: Well, they broke the main line, so it got cut. So then we had to get plumbing out there and all that, and they couldn't get out till the next day to fix it. And but you know, we communicated with the residents. You know, we sent them communication, kept them updated as we were working with the city and through all that, and they appreciate that. I mean, it always comes down to communication with them.
5: Yeah, it's amazing. I've got a lot of stories like that. And it's always amazing that when the going gets tough, people get tough. They get things done, you know? It's amazing. They help each other out, too. They really do. Yep. And it's amazing how the younger people help the older people, and the, you know, the men will help the women where necessary, and the women do what they can do. And it's just really cool. Let's talk about your future. You've got this one now for how long? How long have you had this?
6: A little over a year, so about in January of 25.
5: Okay. Where's your headspace now? You're a year into this. Where's your headspace? Where are you going with this?
6: So very happy with my decision. I'm very happy with the decision to be a lead, and I'm looking for my next opportunity, so looking to grow. So the current property we have now is 36 units. Looking to grow to kind of that 60 to 80 unit area. Again, I'm open. This is my full-time job, so I don't mind the drive. I'll go where the property and the numbers make sense.
5: Okay, very good. Look forward to seeing you. Are you going to buy another property?
6: Yes, sir. I'm actively looking and want to continue doing this, get a second, get a third, and just keep moving.
5: How does the kids think about this?
6: Yeah, they're great. So kind of a quick story. So when we had our single family houses, you know, we were kind of using that to pay some of our bills. And then we kind of flipped and said, you know, let's help the kids grow some of their nest eggs. So we started taking the profits from the single family and put into a brokerage account to grow their accounts. So they have something to start off when they, you know, when they graduate high school or go to college or whatever. And when we bought this apartment, I explained to them kind of how passive investing works and how that looks, and you can put money in and you don't have to do anything. And so they're like, well, we want to do that. So they actually each gave, you know, we talked to them and said, look, here's the kind of money you have sitting in your account. And they said, well, we want to invest as well. And so we took money out and invested through us into our deal, to where now they are kind of passive investors through us, and they get quarterly distributions, and they love it. They're always asking, Daddy, where's my check? Yeah, so we and so trying to teach them that there's other ways to make money, that, you know, if they choose to go to college, that's great. But if they want to do a different path, you know, we can show them that as well.
5: Excellent. So I see you have a picture of your wife behind you and your kids. Smart man.
6: Yes.
5: You haven't talked much about her. What does she think about all this so far?
6: Oh, she is, she's awesome. So, when you're asking about accounting earlier, she is in accounting. So she is my go-to numbers person. Gotcha. You know, yeah, so definitely married up when I found her.
5: Does she still work, or is she just working with
6: yes.
5: you?
6: Yes. She's my W-2 sugar mom, is what we say, until we can get her retired.
5: Yeah, no doubt. Having one W-2, and it's always a good thing to have around. It doesn't hurt. It's just the fact you've got other forms of income, and you've got the ability to buy back. Have you been able to spend time with your kids that you couldn't before this? Or I guess you really were self-employed before, so you could pick your own times anyway, huh?
6: Yeah, well, I mean, being self-employed, I was...

0: interdependent and dependent type of thing. I've kind of been following that path without knowing I was following that path. And so I definitely was working a lot more with the business. But now, just as an example, my kids both had field trips the last 2 days, and I was able to go with them on their field trip.
1: Wow. That's great. Yeah. Hey, Scott, thanks for coming on. And, you know, we're going to have to meet up sometime. We live this close together.
0: Absolutely.
1: I don't know where you hang out. You got to be hiding somewhere because I've never seen you. So for the rest of you out there, remember this. It's not just the money. It's the lifestyle. Have a wonderful day. We'll see you tomorrow.

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8: With SRN News, I'm Bob Agnew in Washington. President Trump is now on his way to China, where he plans to hold what he calls long talks with the president there, Xi Jinping. He says the two are actually pretty close in their cooperation on dealing with the war in Iran, but that conflicts with some reports to say the two are still far apart. The president would like China's help in pressuring Iran to open up the Strait of Hormuz. U.S. consumer prices climbed sharply again last month as the 10-week war with Iran pushed energy prices higher. The Labor Department reported today its consumer price index rose 3.8% from April of 2025. Doctor says a French woman being treated for the hantavirus after being infected on a cruise ship is critically ill and being treated with an artificial lung. On Wall Street, slow going today. The Dow Jones Industrial Average, lone exception now into positive territory, up about 90 points. This is SRN News.
9: Consumer price index rose 3.8% from April 2025. On a month-to-month basis, April prices were up 0.6% from March, as gasoline prices rose 5.4%. Excluding volatile food and energy costs, so-called consumer core prices were up 0.4% last month from March, and 2.8% from April of 2025, relatively modest readings that suggest the energy price burst isn't yet spilling over much into other prices. Bernie Bennett in Washington.
8: Could be implications from today's redistricting efforts in three states.
10: Missouri's new U.S. House map is going to court while Louisiana and South Carolina are considering redistricting. The Missouri Supreme Court is to hear arguments on two cases. One contends the new map, backed by President Donald Trump, should be tossed out because the districts are not compact. The other contends that the new district should have been suspended when opponents submitted petition signatures seeking a referendum.
8: That is correspondent Haya Panjwani reporting. More from Town Hall.
11: Now the O'Reilly update brings you something you might not know. 94 years ago today, the body of a young boy was found in rural New Jersey. His murder,

0: down as one of the most infamous crimes in American history. Here's the story of the Lindbergh baby. Aviator Charles Lindbergh became a global celebrity in 1927 when he flew the first solo flight across the Atlantic Ocean. On March 1, 1932, Lindbergh and his wife discovered a ransom note in their son's crib. A kidnapper had used a ladder to snatch the baby from his second-story bedroom. The perpetrator demanded $50,000, the equivalent of $1 million today. The case, of course, gained national attention. Even gangster Al Capone offered to help out. For 3 days, investigators found nothing. Then another letter showed up, this time demanding $70,000. After receiving the ransom, the kidnapper told Lindbergh that his son was on a small boat off the coast of Massachusetts. After an extensive search, there was no sign of any boat or baby. On March 12th, the infant's body was discovered near the Lindbergh home. He had been killed the night of the abduction. 2 years later, marked bills from the ransom money were used in Manhattan. Police tracked down a suspect, a German immigrant named Richard Hauptmann. When his home was searched, detectives found the Lindbergh cash. The evidence and public pressure was enough to convict the immigrant, who was executed in the electric chair 4 years later. And here's something else you might not know. The Lindbergh baby kidnapping had a significant impact on our criminal justice system. After the abduction, Congress passed the Federal Kidnapping Act, also known as the Lindbergh Law. The bill made kidnapping a federal offense and gave the FBI the authority to pursue criminals across state lines. That law exists today. 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
3: Welcome to the show. My name is Al Gordon, and as you can tell, I'm joined by Scott, and together we're working on your information flow. We're also going to work a little bit on your financial freedom, but more so on your information flow. And we're going to do so by talking about Scott. We're going to talk about Scott right in front of Scott, and we're going to do this for your benefit. And the reason we're doing it for your benefit is we're both members of Lifestyles Unlimited, right, Scott? I mean, you've been a member longer than I have. I think you joined, what, 2015?
4: 15, 16, yes, sir.
3: Okay, and I joined in 2017, and I think we both joined for the exact same reasons. I think we joined because we were looking for something different in our lives. What we were doing for careers, it had gotten us to a certain place, but we couldn't see us getting further along the road without doing something a little different. At least that's my story. Is that your story too?
4: Absolutely.
3: Okay. So what was going on in your life all the way back in 2015? I mean, you were into computers. You were an IT guy. You spent, what, like 18 years doing IT stuff? I mean, that is difficult work. Every IT guy I know, you guys are like getting calls at all hours of the night because the network's gone down or somebody can't log on or whatever reason. Yep. The CEO can't log on. You get the phone call, right?
4: Yes, sir. That's it.
3: So is it really like a 40-hour a week job, or is it really like morphed into like 60 hours or more?
4: A lot more. Yep.
3: A lot
4: all
3: more
4: hours.
3: And at that time, back in 2015, had you met your beautiful wife, Heather? I mean, you guys were either dating or had you gotten married by that time?
4: Yeah. So we had met in 2014, and then we got married in 15. So we did a pretty quick dating, speed dating, if you will, to marriage. So yeah, so when we met, we both were interested in real estate. Neither one of us had took action on doing anything yet. We were interested in just trying to learn the path and what to do. Which was really a great connection for us both. And then when we got together, we kind of stumbled across Lifestyles. And so we said, hey, let's go check it out.
3: So you find this gorgeous lady, you fall in love, and the first thing you do is go check out real estate?
4: Oh, yeah. Yeah. we both like investing and making money. So it was like a natural fit.
3: Well, and Heather's got some background doing that. I mean, she does some, I don't want to get into her story too much because I realize that she's still employed and that might be a sensitive topic between her and her employer. But she does some pretty incredible work for some pretty big organizations. Well, tell us about what she does rather than me put words in your mouth, which is unsanitary. Go ahead.
4: Right. So she's in accounting, but she works for a large global investment firm and does accounting for them through the investment side. So she understands investments, returns, numbers. So when we got together and started talking about it, we started looking at the real estate, and we started with single family, and we're looking at these like, oh, we can buy the house for this, and we're going to get that return. I mean, that just makes sense. And we're going to get this depreciation. We're going to get these tax breaks. And we're like, it's just all numbers. And we're like, it just makes sense. And so it was a great fit because there's a lot of married couples out there that disagree, and you have some that go forward with it and others that don't. And so it was really nice to meet someone that kind of shared that same goal.
3: Yeah, my story with my wife was she was very supportive, but she wanted to see results. And of course, you know, the way we started is we had some single family that we had to correct, and we wound up 1031 exchanging into some other single family. And once she saw those results, she was on board. But it certainly took a little bit of time to get her to say, okay, this is good to go. But ever since, she's been on board. So I think it's really cool that Heather jumped on board initially. So here's the question I have. Which one of you was the lead on bringing your family to Lifestyles Unlimited? Was it you or was it Heather?
4: It was me. So after I had kind of left my corporate job and I went into, I was self-employed and had a small pest control company, I was driving around and, of course, listening to the radio, there's only so many times you can hear the same song repeat. So I switched over to AM, and that's where I heard Dell on the radio. I think most people is kind of how they end up finding Lifestyles. So I listened to him for a while and a lot of the podcasts and other radio shows. And then told Heather, I was like, hey, I found this guy, we should go check it out. And then we went to one of the nightly meetings and then end up signing up and going to the 2-day. But yeah, it was me that kind of brought it to her. But she had the, you know, passion for real estate, so it was just it was kind of nice to find that path.
3: Yeah, you know, it's I'm kind of saddened that she wasn't able to join us today, because I mean the question that I'd want to ask her, and maybe you can ask her for me, or maybe you could just go ahead and flat out answer it for us, because you know her pretty darn well. The question would be, given the fact that what she does for a living, she's analyzing investments, big investments across the globe, and she's tracking returns, she's making recommendations to other people as to how they're performing, things like that. When she had the opportunity to see it actually functioning in your own lives, was she seeing the same types of returns, or were you guys like actually beating what she reviews at her full-time job?
4: Yeah, no, we were beating them, especially with the tax benefits and everything that comes along. So we were definitely beating those returns for sure.
3: How do you think you can do so much better than a multi-global Fortune bazillionaire company? I don't even know how to describe that place.
4: It's the power of real estate.
3: It's the power of real estate, and it's knowledge too. It is about the knowledge, right?
4: Yeah.
3: And that's part of the reason you joined Lifestyles Unlimited, was for the education. And before you answer that, Scott, because I know you're ready to, because we're getting ready to take a little bit of a break. In the next segment, we'll talk about that education and how powerful it was for you. Stick around.
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9: I'm Jeff Davis with Just a Thought. The topic of UAPs, what we used to call UFOs, has gone from late-night radio to congressional hearings, as we've mentioned. And suddenly, scientists, intelligence officials, and defense insiders are speaking in a tone that's different. So what's really going on? Well, one possibility is simple. advanced technology, ours or someone else's, is being tested. And we're just seeing glimpses of that. Hypersonics, AI-driven systems, next-gen propulsion, things that look otherworldly but aren't. Another possibility, strategic ambiguity. If our adversaries think that we have technology that bends the rules of physics, that's not a bad card to hold. Then there's the idea that some of this technology isn't ours, that it represents something beyond current human capability. So far, the public evidence is intriguing, but incomplete. But maybe the biggest story isn't what's in the sky, but how we've been lied to about it all these years. Just a thought. I'm Jeff Davis.
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3: Welcome back to the show. So, Scott, education. How important is education to you?
4: It's huge. So we're, we believe in being a lifelong learner. So I don't think you ever know everything and you can always learn something. And so when we were looking at real estate, I've known about it for a long time, known people that own rental properties, but it was never thought it was something we could afford or could do. And when we found Lifestyles, we realized there's creative ways to purchase real estate that requires less down, higher leverage, and you can get in these properties, which amplifies your returns. And so once we found that, and which we learned that through the 2-day, that was a big aha moment for us that, wow, we could actually buy multiple single family properties and still have cash to keep moving and buy more.
3: Yeah, it's an eye opener. I mean, it's been a minute since you originally went through the 2-day seminar, which, by the way, is the 16-hour class that I'm always telling you guys about on this radio show. It's a requirement, right, Scott? I mean,
4: absolutely.
3: You can't just join and skip it, because if you do that, you're just throwing your money down the toilet, right?
4: Yeah, absolutely. You'll learn so much in that 2-day class.
3: Yeah, especially in the initial stages of the class, where it forces you to kind of look at your rate of returns, what you're doing for investment, how much passive income you're learning. Do you remember sitting through those sessions and maybe shaking your head going, wow, it's bad, dude. This is bad.
4: Yeah. we're not as good as we thought. We got some work to do.
3: I know, because we kind of get into this sense of, hey, we've got it going on. I mean, like in your case, you work many years in IT and then you transition to be a self-employed guy. And I kind of want to ask you why that transition was it just to get away from the IT stuff? Were you just burned out with it, or were you looking for a different way to get ahead?
4: Yeah, a little bit of everything. So being in the corporate environment, you start going through layoffs and it's more with less, and they just keep trimming and trimming and trimming. And so I've done that for like 18 years at a couple of different companies, and you start seeing that happening again. I'm like, okay, I got to find something else that I have to do that physically requires me to be boots on the ground type of job. And then fell into pest control. And that's when I started that business. And it was great. But then I quickly learned that if I'm not leaving the house and in my truck, I'm not making money. I got to be out working every day. And so near the middle time, in that interim, we were also, you know, we had single family homes. We were doing passive investing. So we were still doing the real estate thing. But it was a point of owning your business, you know, if you're not working in it, and it's what Dell, you know, they always says, right, don't work in it, work on it. And so we're like, okay, I'm having to work in it to really grow it. And so we kind of decided to focus on real estate more full time.
3: So, I mean, from a time commitment standpoint, was being self-employed a better fix for your time than being in corporate America? I mean, did you get some of your time back doing that?
4: A little bit. I had a little more flexibility. But again, like I said, if I wasn't working, I wasn't making money. So I took a day off. All that work was still had to be done. It just had to be done the next day, which caused to double up. So you really had to get all the work done as often and quick as you can. So it gave me a little more flexibility, but not the flexibility that I have today doing real estate.
3: Because one of the things we haven't pointed out to the audience yet is that you eventually sold that pest control business, right?
4: Yes, I did.
3: And what did you do to replace that? I mean, did you buy another pest control business? Did you go back to IT? None of that stuff.
4: Yeah. Right? Yeah. So, so I got an unsolicited offer to purchase the company. Wasn't looking to really sell. It just kind of happened. And, it was just one of those deals. I was kind of considering moving into a lead role, looking to really get back in real estate, a little more focused on it. And this offer came and I kind of felt like the timing of everything was right. The opportunities were right in front of me and I didn't want to pass them up. So decided to sell the business and then move into purchasing multifamily properties.
3: Interesting. So business owner sells business and replaces it with a different business model, which by the way, involves buying businesses, right?
4: Exactly.
3: Because that's what you do now. I mean, everything you own
4: is a business.
3: Is a business, right? Even you still have some of your single families, right?
4: Yes. Yeah. We still have four.
3: Okay. So, I mean, effectively you've got four independent businesses there. You've got the 33 unit. Is it 33 or 36 units, right?
4: 36. Yes.
3: 36 units, 3 hours away from where you live. So that's its own business unit, right? You've got your operations business, which oversees all of that stuff and is always looking for the next business you're going to buy. I think you're kind of like Warren Buffett now. What do you think about that?
4: Yeah, but with a much smaller bank account.
3: So, well, that's all right. We can work on that, right?
4: Because we're working on that, though.
3: and one of the things I know about you is that I know your net worth is systematically increased ever since you joined Lifestyles Unlimited way back in 2015. You care to share with the audience how you've done over the years just by transitioning away from working for other people or working for yourself into owning businesses and allowing those businesses to flourish for you? What has that done to your net worth?
4: Yeah. So when my wife and I met, we had a very small net worth and, but you know, we had really good high income, jobs but we put a lot of that towards real estate. And I think a lot of our net worth has grown through real estate, through single family and passive investing. And, our net worth has maybe 4 to 5x since we've met. So over the last 10 years.
3: And you started with a fairly healthy number. I mean, it's not like you started with, you know, hey, I'm just out of college and I've got credit card debt, right?
4: Yeah. We had pretty good. Yeah. So we were not quite millionaires, but we were close.
3: Okay. So if I do the math, you've surpassed millionaireship. We'll just call it that.
4: Yes. Yeah,
3: okay.
4: We're in the multiple. So yeah, it's good.
3: You're in the multiple side. Okay. Well, I think that's a pretty good result. And where again did you learn how to do this stuff?
4: Oh, it's a small little company called Lifestyles Unlimited.
3: Yeah, you know, I heard of them too. You know what? They did some significant things for my network too. Now, technically, they didn't do anything for me because what they do is they educate us on how to do it ourselves, right?
4: Teach you how to do it yourself.
3: So all we do is we follow the roadmap that has been laid out in front of us. And ironically, you and I are following a very similar roadmap. We are both considered lead investors within the Lifestyles Unlimited community. You're a little more advanced than I am, meaning you've actually found a multifamily property that was able to work out for you and you were able to put it under contract and buy it and you brought investors in. I'm still looking for that first opportunity. And I know you're looking for opportunity number two. So what I want to do, Scott, is I want to talk a little bit, and we're running out of time in this segment, but what I want to do is talk a little bit about that journey, that lead investor journey. Because at that point, it's not really about just us, and it's not just about our families. It's also about other people, because we're bringing other people into the opportunity. And that's one of the beautiful things about Lifestyles Unlimited, is that there's a community of people that we actually care about. Scott and I are going to get into it. Stick around.
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13: With SRN News, I'm Bob Agnew in Washington. President Trump on his way to China, where he plans to have long talks with President Xi Jinping about the war with Iran. He'll also be discussing a number of issues, including trade and artificial intelligence. Some top U.S. executives in the high-tech sector on their way. Also, they're invited, at least, to attend that summit. The U.S. consumer prices climbed sharply again last month as a 10-week war with Iran once again pushed energy prices higher. The Labor Department reported today its consumer price index rose 3.8% compared to April of last year. On a month-to-month basis, April prices were up 0.6% from the month of March. Kuwait is accusing Iran of launching a failed attack earlier this month on an island where China is helping to build a port in the Middle East country. On Wall Street at the close, a mixed bag. The Dow gained 56 points. NASDAQ down 185. This is SRN News.
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3: 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My name is Al Gordon. I'm joined by Scott. Together, we're working on your information flow. We're also working on your financial freedom. And what we're really doing is we're getting inside of Scott's head. We're walking around on that squishy gray stuff in between his ears, and we're trying to absorb the stuff that kind of, you know, we're allowed to absorb. And what's important is that Scott is going to share some information in this segment that I think is very, very important to you. Now, you may not recognize it as being important, but it may be important to you in future you. In other words, Scott, we're going to talk about being lead investors within Lifestyles Unlimited. Would you care to share with the audience exactly what that term lead investor means? Because they may not really understand our terminology at Lifestyles.
4: Yeah, so within Lifestyles, you're considered a lead investor, which it means that you're the, it's kind of a syndication opportunity that we go out, we source the multifamily properties, we find the deals, we underwrite them, and then we present these opportunities to investors within our group. And if they choose to invest, they can invest passively, meaning they help fundraise the money and they just collect checks. So, but we're out doing all the work. And so that's what the lead term means.
3: So nobody's investing with Lifestyles Unlimited. They're investing with each other, right?
4: Yes. Yeah. They invest into, they partner with us, and it's outside of Lifestyles. We do our own, investing, yes.
3: Okay. How does the mentoring factor in when you're a lead investor? I mean, do you have a daily call with a mentor? Do you call them when you need them? Is there a specific process you have to go through when you're analyzing a deal that you bring a mentor on board? I mean, what's the process?
4: Yeah. So the mentors are great. So, You go out and you find the deal, find the opportunity, and then you discuss it with your mentors and have them kind of overlook it and see if it's something that does have potential. And if so, then we kind of move forward, and the mentors are there to help you, kind of guide you down that path and answer questions and know what to look for in these properties, know the questions to ask, and then they kind of get you to the closing table. So they're there because they have just unlimited years of experience and knowledge to share. And, you know, with Lifestyles, this is something I never thought that I would ever be able to purchase an apartment community ever. When I didn't even think 10 years ago I could buy a single family house. And then, you know, now we're buying multifamily properties. But we could not have done it without Lifestyles. I mean, the mentorship, the education, the group, the investors, without the investors, we couldn't have done it. And they're a huge, huge key to everything that makes it happen.
3: So you're focused on a specific segment of the market. It's not like you're looking for your next multifamily apartment community all across the United States of America. Is that true?
4: That's correct.
3: So where do you concentrate your efforts? Where are you looking right now?
4: So I live in Houston, Texas, so I'm concentrated more around the Texas market. So the property that we currently own is in Nacogdoches, which is about 3 hours from Houston. So I'm looking for something that 2 to 3 hour drive from the Houston market.
3: Do you like Houston proper? Do you like the outskirts of Houston? Do you like certain rings? What do you like specifically?
4: So I prefer the secondary and tertiary markets. I like the smaller markets with that typically have less supply and more stability.
3: Okay, and why that? Why not just be in downtown Houston?
4: Well, there's a lot of reasons. So there's a lot of competition in the area. There's the difference in the demographics, difference in the politics is for one. So we like looking for landlord friendly areas. They typically help with if you do have some resident issues, and then also just the pricing and the numbers. It just tends to make more sense.
3: Okay, so it's really, as you pointed out earlier in the show, real estate is just about the numbers, right?
4: About the numbers, yep.
3: I mean, location's important, but if the numbers don't work, it doesn't matter where it's located. You're going to walk away from it, right?
4: Right.
3: So how many apartment communities do you underwrite, let's say, a week?
4: Multiple a week. So there's a lot of deal flow coming through. So we're always underwriting opportunities. I would say probably every week I'm at least underwriting two or three properties a week and running just some quick back of the napkin analysis to see if it even has potential to move forward. But right now a lot have not. But that's what we do to understand the numbers and know if it's worth pursuing.
3: So what do you think's going on in the market? Why are so many deals just not working out as from your perspective?
4: Yeah, so some of the deals I've looked at, I think there's a lot of still a gap between the buying and the selling. So the sellers that bought a few years ago may have overpaid and are a little bit upside down, if you will, in the property. And they're just needing to exit, but they can't exit for what we can get at a good price that we can operate as a profitable business. And then give a good, sufficient, or a decent, nice return to our investors. Because it is a business that we're running and we're here to make money. And it's make money for ourselves and for our investors.
3: Yeah, I couldn't have said that better. You nailed that. Good job.
4: Thank you.
3: Because, I mean, really, it's not just a slogan. It's you're living it, right? I mean, this is what we do at Lifestyles Unlimited as members, especially when we decide to become a part of the lead community. We not only have to focus on ourselves, we have to watch out for our comrades, if you will, the people that will invest with us, because at the end of the day, we're taking their life savings. And we're putting it to work, and we have a fiduciary obligation to them, right? I mean, absolutely. What are your thoughts on fiduciary obligations?
4: Yeah, absolutely. I was going to say the same thing. Yeah, I definitely take a fiduciary stance on it, to where when people are giving you $25,000, $50,000, $100,000 of their money, that's hard-earned money, that's some money that may be a whole year salary for somebody or 2 year salary, right? But they see the vision and they understand the math. And so we want to definitely protect that capital for them and produce that return and hit those numbers that we kind of promised to them. I mean, we, you know, every investment has risks, but we do our best to mitigate it. And we want to get that return back to those investors to help build their net worth and you know, hopefully change their life as well.
3: How important is it to you to do networking? I mean, in that context, how important is it to you to get to know not only the people that are invested with you, but the people that might invest with you?
4: Yeah, networking is absolutely crucial, especially within Lifestyles. There's multiple, like you meet a lot of people, and everyone that we've met within Lifestyles has just been great. They're all like-minded. They're willing. They're there. They're willing to help. They have knowledge. In real estate, outside of real estate, there's always something you can learn from somebody that you meet. There's always little nuggets to take away. And building those relationships with your investors is huge, because everything always comes down to communication, no matter what. So if you build a good relationship with someone, and if there is a problem, you can have those hard conversations with them, and they'll, you know, it's just easier to communicate. But getting to know personality types within each other, it just helps make the journey much easier.
3: Do you participate in lead investor meetings or events that Lifestyles Unlimited might host?
4: Yes, I'm actually, after we get done with the call, I'm actually headed to San Antonio for a meetup tonight with some passive investors and some other lead investors. And
3: oh, ambassadors. You're going to Carla's meetup?
4: I'm going to Carla's, yeah.
3: Oh, awesome. Yep. You're going to have a good time. There's going to be a bunch of people there. When I was down in San Antonio, that's where I would go routinely. So I know you're in store for a great time.
4: Yeah. So I'm always trying to hit as many meetups we can, as many Lifestyles road trips. I make the travel to San Antonio, up to Dallas, and then, you know, back to Houston. So I definitely try to meet as many people as I can and hang out and get to know as many of the Lifestyles members as possible.
3: Yeah, I do the same. I just absolutely love the community. In the next segment, more from Scott. Stick around.
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3: Welcome back to the show. So, Scott, what I want to do is I kind of want to get into the academic side of being a lead investor, and I want to be gentle, not on you, but on the audience. So, one of the things that we look at when we're analyzing a multifamily deal are the financials of the current owner. And what we're looking for is a trailing 12, or T12, if you will, of the accounting of the income statement for the last 12 months, because we want to see how the properties operated, right?
4: Correct.
3: What exactly are you looking for in that T12? Is there something very specific you hone in on? Do you analyze the whole thing? How do you go about reviewing that T12?
4: Yeah, so we'll take the get as much information as we can. Typically, we get the T12, as you mentioned, which is the last 12 months of their income and expenses for that property. So we'll analyze that, look for trends. Are they trending up, trending down? Are they staying pretty flat? What is their occupancy rate? So are they staying fully occupied at the units with their rent levels? And then when all that kind of boils down, as we look at their NOI, it's a net operating income, and that's kind of what we tend to look at, kind of a back of the napkin, and see if this property makes sense for the purchasing price that they're asking for. So we'll analyze all that, and we'll go through and just look for any anomalies in there and then plug that in. We have our own little analysis spreadsheet that we use, and we plug all those numbers into that. And that really helps kind of guide us to give us a quick decision on kind of a go, no go.
3: Now, do you ask for a rent roll?
4: Yeah, so we definitely get a rent roll. That's going to show us which residents are living in the units, how much they're paying, if they're vacant, kind of gives us the occupancy. And then based on that current rent roll, it tells us how much income they're generating each month through rent. And then we can match that up to their income statements and kind of check validity of that.
3: Okay, so it kind of gives you a snapshot historically of how the property's done operationally. It gives you a real-time snapshot of who's living in the property and in what places they're living, or if they're vacant, like you pointed out. Does that give you enough information, really, to decide whether or not you want to buy the property?
4: So that gives us enough to kind of give us that next step. So it was enough that we would pursue going to maybe go to a mentor, or do we want to spend our time going on a property tour and then take that next step to look at the property, see the property, put our eyes and hands, put feet on the ground, and see what all other maybe items it may need, and then kind of verify that there actually are people living here, or is it completely vacant? You know, so but yeah, it gives us that go, no go kind of option on where we want to take our next step.
3: Okay, so it's enough information to get us going to make a decision on whether we want to move forward with the deal, right? So if we visit the property, we like what we see, we have an opportunity to do some of the feasibility we want to do, what's the next step?
4: Yeah, you just get a big old briefcase full of cash and just bring it over.
3: There you go, or a wheelbarrow, right?
4: No, so we'll take all that information that we've gathered, and then we'll go and talk to our mentors. And so we'll get with our mentors and kind of present what we have and the information that we have and the numbers that we're showing. They kind of review them with us, go through it. You know, obviously, like I said before, that they have a lot of experience and a lot of knowledge. So they'll kind of help and say, yeah, this actually looks decent. Let's take the next step. And so at that point, we may enter into like a letter of intent, saying that, hey, we're looking to purchase, you know, go to the seller that we're looking to purchase this property at this price. And that kind of gives us an option to do a little more deep dive into the property, where we can do a better feasibility study or due diligence, where we can actually walk the units, check each unit to make sure there are people living there, get to see the condition of the property, get to bring contractors out to the property, to really get a full picture of that whole community.
3: So by that time, you've got a pretty good idea of the solvency of the property. And at that point, are you obligated to go forward if you find things you don't like?
4: No, that's a beauty of it. You're not obligated. Yeah. So if you decide that you uncover something that was just not something that you understood that may kill the deal, then you walk away.
3: But what if you really like the property? Is there a workaround?
4: There's no emotions in real estate.
3: Oh, I forgot that. I forgot that.
4: It's about
3: really,
4: the numbers.
3: It's all about the numbers, right?
4: If the numbers work, that's it. If the numbers work, then it works. It's
3: okay.
4: Math.
3: All right. So let's say everything's a green light, and you've decided that the numbers work. All of your feasibility is returning the information that you wanted to see, which reinforces what you thought. So you wind up buying the darn thing. Now what? What do you do?
4: Panic.
3: Panic?
4: No, again, so once we've closed on it, we've taken over the property, then we start implementing the things that Lifestyles has taught us. So we start going and operating the property, implementing the things that Lifestyles taught us to do to run it like a business and to increase the profitability of that business. And whatever it is that needs to be done, we may have to get contractors in to do some rehab work, to do some exterior stuff, interior stuff. And we just have a business plan that we execute on.
3: You're very familiar with the 28 ways Lifestyles teaches us about how to
4: Yes.
3: improve the income and the net operating income of a property, right?
4: Yes.
3: So how many of those 28 have you actually been able to put into practice? I mean, can you put all 28 in? Is it just one or two, or how does that work?
4: Yeah. I don't know how many we've done off the top, but yeah, I don't think you can always do all 28, but you can hit a pretty good chunk of them depending on the property. Some properties need more, some need less, but it is definitely a great guideline to follow for really increasing that NOI, and that's something that we've done. I've definitely taken a lot off of that 28 list on my property to increase that NOI, where we've taken the NOI, we've almost doubled the NOI in a year and a half.
3: That is an excellent result. I mean, if you're doubling the NOI in a year and a half, you're really increasing the value of that property, right?
4: Yes.
3: I guess we ought to explain to the audience how the value is actually derived, right? Because it's the NOI isn't just the whole thing. It's not like, hey, we made the NOI go up, so therefore the value went up, right? There's something called a cap rate, right?
4: Mm-hmm.
3: Now, do you get to pick the cap rate? How does that work?
4: Brokers do, but we don't.
3: It's true, right? Yeah, brokers definitely think they get to pick the cap rate. But really, the market kind of determines it, right? Age, location.
4: Yes.
3: What's around it. These things all can impact the capitalization rate of that particular property, because that's effectively what we're trying to determine is what is that capitalization rate? Because we take the net operating income, we divide it by that capitalization rate, and that gives us our ultimate value, right?
4: Right.
3: So what I'm getting at, Scott, and I probably just lost half the audience, and I apologize to you guys. I'm not trying to lose you guys. What I'm pointing out is that when that NOI starts creeping up and that cap rate stays about where it is when you bought it, it doesn't go up, it doesn't go down, you're effectively moving the value of that property up. And that's how we make money, through forced appreciation, right? We increase the value by increasing the NOI, and we do things that increase the income streams of the property while controlling the expenses. Did I give a pretty good summary? How did I do?
4: I think that works, yes.
3: That works?
4: That works,
3: I mean,
4: that's
3: what you did in your property over in Nacogdoches, right?
4: That's right. Yeah, it's a business. So anytime you increase the profitability of the business, then the value of that business goes up. And that's the way to look at it.
3: Now, that doesn't work for single family, right?
4: No, yeah. So single family, you're based on comparables. So you can do some upgrades and make the house a little bit nicer, which may command a slight more than your neighbor's house. But for the most part, what your neighbor's house sells for, your house is going to sell for that same price per square foot. But in multifamily, that's beautiful. Like you said, that forced appreciation. When you run that business and you increase the profit in that business, that appreciation of that property goes up.
3: Let me switch gears on you, and I'm just going to ask you how important your family is to you, Scott.
4: Well, you can see the pictures behind me, so yeah, they're everything, 100%.
3: You do everything you can for the benefit of your beautiful wife and your children. And
4: absolutely.
3: Have you established a legacy plan?
4: Yeah, so we have, when we had our single family homes, we were taking most of the profit off those single family homes, and we're putting it into brokerage accounts for our kids and growing accounts for them. So that way, it's either going to go towards a college fund, if they want to start a business, just something as they get older that they have a good starting foundation. And then whenever we purchased our first multifamily property, we brought in investors, and I've explained to my kids, and they're 9 and 11 right now, I explained to them kind of what that means and showed them how the numbers work and explained that they invest they'll get this type of return while still keeping their money in the investment. And so they were like, oh, this is great. Let's do it. And so we took some of the money out of their accounts and we invested through us into our deal. And so now they are essentially passive investors with us in the opportunity, and they get quarterly distributions just like all of our other investors do. And while still maintaining their same money in that. And then when at some point, if we sell the property, they'll get a return of that as well.
3: That is so awesome. Hey, Scott, I want to thank you for being on today's show. I know somebody in the audience benefited greatly from

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5: News this hour from Town Hall. I'm Keith Peters in Washington. President Trump is on his way to China for a summit with the country's President Xi Jinping. The American Enterprise Institute's Matthew Continetti says he expects the two leaders to talk about Iran and a whole lot more.
6: I do think AI will be part of the discussions. I think that Jimmy Lai and some of the other political prisoners, especially these Christian pastors like Pastor Jin, who have been imprisoned by the Chinese authorities, they should be on the table. And I think there's a shot that Jimmy Lai is released.
5: Continetti tells the Salem Radio Network that Xi Jinping is very sensitive about Jimmy Lai in particular because of his opposition to the Chinese Communist Party's takeover of Hong Kong. The leader of Lebanon's militant Hezbollah group is calling on the government to withdraw from direct talks with Israel.
7: Naim Qassem says in a letter directed to Hezbollah group officials that direct negotiations benefit Israel and that they are concessions by Lebanese authorities. He said Lebanon's government should instead resort to indirect negotiations with Tel Aviv, as in previous years, such as when a ceasefire was reached in November 2024. Lebanon and Israel are scheduled to hold 2 days of talks in Washington starting Thursday in an attempt to end the latest fighting that broke out 2 months ago following the Iran war and discuss the future of relations between the two sides. I'm Charles Villadesma.
5: Defense Secretary Pete Hegseth has faced tough questions from Republican and Democratic lawmakers about the Trump administration's endgame for the Iran war, the rising cost of the conflict, and its impact on diminishing U.S. weapons stockpiles. On Wall Street, the Dow up by 56 points, the Nasdaq dropped 185, the S&P declined 11, oil trading around $102 a barrel. More at townhall.com.
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5: 2084 is the brand new bestseller from my two guests, Admiral James Stavridis, retired United States Navy. He was the Allied Supreme Commander of NATO. And Elliot Ackerman, longtime novelist, also Marine Corps veteran, a number of tours in Afghanistan and Iraq. They are both fine novelists. They are both fine writers of nonfiction, and they have combined on this trilogy, of which 2084 is the third book. Admiral Elliot, I just got done reading the preface to Set People Up. And so, Admiral, I'm going to throw the first one at you. When you jump from 2054 to 2084, you're kind of in that weird world of somewhere between science fiction and thriller. So how did you and Elliot figure out the leaps that you would make in science and technology to get here? Because it's a great, you've done it well, but it's hard to do.
6: First and foremost, we look at the modern world, Hugh, and so we're looking at what's happening in Ukraine. We're looking at what's happening in Iran, and you can see the edges of what is developing, because an awful lot of what we unpackage in the book is what will war look like in 2084. So point one, kind of look at the current world. Point two, both Elliot and I remain close with active duty military, our scientific community, our geopolitical input. We kind of factor that in. And then number three, it's a book about conflict, but it's really about humans in conflict. So we bring that empathy, I hope, to the book. You put those elements together, I think you get a snapshot of what 2084 could look like.
5: And Elliot, I got to tell you, Admiral Stavridis taught me a lot about the climate change issue when he said he could sail his destroyer through places in the Arctic he could not previously do. That's kind of res gestae. The issue is decided. What did you make about the climate leaps you had to make here? How hard was it for you to imagine these?
7: Well, I think it's important in the way that climate factors into the world we've imagined in 2084 is it's long been said that geography is destiny when it comes to nations. But what climate is doing right now is it's changing the geography of the globe. I mean, we're seeing this up in the Arctic. We're seeing this right now with the conversations around Greenland. So we basically want to extrapolate out not only how the climate is going to change, but how those climate changes are going to change the fundamental realities about how nations interact with each other on the planet.
5: So back to you, Admiral. The big headache for an interviewer with 2084 is you can't give anything away. So I limited my question set to the first 40 pages on the theory that no one can get too mad at me if I throw a spoiler at them from the first 40 pages. So that's the setup. Now, with that said, I can clearly see this is Jacksonville survival coded. And so you're actually saving your hometown here, are you not?
6: I am. The Free Republic of Florida, in the vicinity of military Camp DeSantis, I think you can extrapolate that pretty clearly, but it's the northern part of the state that survives the rising sea levels, and that Free Republic of Florida is very involved in the alliances and the conflict that unfold. And one of my favorite characters is a kind of old-school Floridian Colonel TikTok, call sign TikTok Dundee, who plays a pretty pivotal role. So, yeah, there's plenty of native Florida inside baseball in the book.
5: 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Now, I married a Marine Corps.

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5: 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The Supreme Court said enough is enough. 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
1: 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Anthony Holm brings sharp, straight talk insight into Texas politics, policy, and conservative values. He takes on the big questions. Where's Texas headed? What's happening to our Constitution? 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Tune in every Saturday at 10 a.m. for Politics with the Big Dogs, right here on 9:30 a.m. The Answer. And don't forget, visit politicswiththebigdogs.com for more.
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0: Juan. The World Health Organization reports a new hantavirus case in Spain.
1: Spain's health ministry says a passenger evacuated from the cruise ship at the center of the hantavirus outbreak has tested positive for the virus. The World Health Organization says it has confirmed 11 cases, including 3 from the cruise who died. Spanish officials said the passenger with the new confirmed case of hantavirus is in quarantine in a military hospital in Madrid. The passenger is in the same hospital with 13 other Spanish nationals who all tested negative for the virus. The WHO says all 11 confirmed cases are among passengers or crew of the cruise ship. 9 of the 11 cases have been confirmed as the Andes virus. I'm Haya Pinjwani.
0: President Trump's push to redraw the nation's U.S. House districts received mixed results Tuesday as South Carolina senators defied his desires, but Missouri's top court upheld a new map that could help Republicans win an additional seat in the November midterm elections. On Wall Street, the Dow up by 56 points, the Nasdaq dropped 185, the S&P lower by 11. More at townhall.com.
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3: 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New flood sirens along the Guadalupe River in their final testing phase. The sirens will activate with the National Weather Service flood warning and also can be activated by Kirk County Emergency Management. Waymo suspended its self-driving service due to flooding last month, but now they have launched the self-driving autonomous ride service to all users across the city of San Antonio. Texas Public Schools reporting an enrollment decline, the first non-pandemic drop in decades. Latino children are accounting for a majority of the students who have left public schools this year. 4 women charged for a series of thefts at Ulta Beauty stores across Bexar County. The thefts totaled more than $16,000. Stolen. John Loretta, 9:30 a.m., The Answer.
4: 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The Spurs and the Timberwolves play Game 5 tonight in San Antonio in a series that is tied up at 2. The Spurs coming off a Game 4 loss on Sunday where Victor Wembanyama was ejected. He will be able to play tonight. No further discipline from the league. De'Aaron Fox, however, is questionable with an ankle injury. The winner will get Oklahoma City in the Western Conference Finals. NFL, the Dallas Cowboys will be releasing their full schedule on Thursday night. Dallas will play their 6 divisional games, plus the teams in the NFC West, the AFC South, and games against Green Bay, Tampa Bay, and Baltimore. That game against the Ravens will be held in Brazil. And in Major League Baseball, the Rangers in Arlington tonight continuing their series with Arizona, Houston at home to face the Seattle Mariners. Ken Power Sports, your one-stop shop for ATVs, UTVs, motorcycles, and more. 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I'm Tony DeZiri on 9:30 a.m. The Answer.
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2: 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I'm Todd Stern. 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
2: Walgreens says enough is enough. They are closing their store in the Cottage Grove section of Chicago. The store says they've lost more than $1 million in revenue due to shoplifting. They also have to spend $400,000 a year purchasing lockboxes and hiring full-time security. Even then, local residents still find a way to steal booze, cigarettes, and threaten staffers who try to stop them. But Chicago Alderman William Hall says Walgreens is the bad guy here, accusing the pharmacy giant of being racist. He says companies like Walgreens have a history of abandoning majority black neighborhoods. Closure by color, that's how he framed it. The citizens of Cottage Grove seem to think that Walgreens has a responsibility to stay in business in a neighborhood that is robbing them blind. And that's simply not true. You know, it seems to me the broader issue that they should have discussed is what to do with all the criminal thugs who've taken control of their neighborhood. I'm Todd Stearns.
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5: 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John Fetterman appeared on the podcast hosted by Bill Maher. It's very interesting how they agreed on Trump derangement syndrome, although I don't believe they use that term. Number 32.
6: The things that he says aloud, the way he just voices his interior monologue, there is something not exactly psychologically normal about someone who just vomits their interior monologue, but it gives him an authenticity with people that no one else can possibly match. I saw his interview with Nora O'Donnell after the shooting, like the next day, and she quotes the assassin who called him a pedophile, Hitler, or whatever he called. Yeah. Could any of the things be true? Yes, anything could be true, but like to just go right to, it's the ballroom syndrome again. Let's just go right to the worst thing because we hate this guy. And that off a lot. I could see both sides. As a reporter, it is news. Also, it's giving access to the president from the terrorist, I would say, that's terrorism, assassination, nut. You're giving his message. Okay, you could make a case for either one, but his reaction immediately was to her, you're a terrible person. And he didn't just think it. Like any politician, that's exactly what they're thinking. He just says it. Like, if that's what's in his head, you're a horrible person. You're a terrible, you're a disgrace, you're a horrible person. And he just, and it's like, it's at the same time horrifying and also like, it's kind of like refreshing. It's shockingly, the honesty. As someone who loves honesty and has made my career about it as much as I could, it is, it's, there's some level of it where you tip your hat and you go, wow. Total honesty. You're like, a horrible person, like, and I'm just going to say it.
7: The ultimate, the quiet piggy.
6: Right.
7: Yeah. That's the president of America.
6: No,
7: that's a quiet piggy.
6: That's why
7: you can do is just, you know, like.
6: I don't get mad when he sends out these tweets anymore about me. It's like, because the next day, I feel like it's forgotten. Yeah, I don't know.
7: A long time ago, yeah.
6: I don't know if he remembers.
5: Speaking of the ballroom, number 48.
0: So what happened is we have a ballroom that's under budget. It's going up right here. I've doubled the size of it because we obviously need that. And we're right now on budget, under budget, and ahead of schedule. I doubled the size of it, you dumb person. Double the size. You are not a smart person. Right over here. And based on a lot of things that have happened over the last year, we doubled the size of the ballroom. So we're going to have a ballroom that's appropriate for the White House. We doubled the size. The ballroom now is ahead of schedule, and it's a little bit under budget, depending on the finishes that we use.
5: So Bill Maher and John Fetterman talked about the angst over the ballroom, number 30.
6: The ballroom. Yeah, Trump's ballroom.
7: You think, can we talk about that? It's like, who gives? It's like, yes, you need, I mean, you've been there, I'm sure. You've seen, like, they have these tents, and
8: yes.
7: it's crazy. And, like, now, I was a table away when that assassination.
6: Oh, you were?
7: And it just, I'm like, I was stunned just walking in. You have the entire line of succession right there. And, you know, could you just imagine? I mean, we all remember Oklahoma bomb, right?
6: Yes.
7: They could have had someone, you know, in a room up there, boom, and you could have decapitated the... You know, our nation, just in one thing with, you know, a couple thousand dollars of dynamite and thing. It's,
6: and again, you can be, as we do, opposing Trump on everything that's important. But if you are a person out there who just hates the ballroom, that is a Rorschach test on you, that you go by the, if I hate this person, then I just have to hate everything they do.
7: Yeah.
6: And it's silly, because this is the United States of America. We do need a place to have state dinners. You know what it is, John? It's the it's the word ballroom. It's a funny word.
7: Yeah.
6: It connotes like some sort of gallivanting around an 18th century fops with powdered wig. A ballroom. If they called it, we're putting in a state dinner. Pavilion.
7: Absolutely. And from a security issue too. Now, as drone technology continue to evolve, it creates it even more dangerous. And the thing, like, by the time we will be forced to vote on that, you know, and then I'll be like, do I vote no because oh yeah, we have to hate.
6: Right.
7: You know, I mean, but we can't just acknowledge. Yeah, we should have a facility to accommodate these kinds of events. And you know, I followed your story. How long it took you to build your structure? Right. I mean, this thing won't even be finished by the time he's done.
6: Right.
7: And this idea, he's not going to build a Dave and Buster's. I mean, it's just going to be a ballroom.
6: Are they going to make you vote on this?
7: I mean.
6: Because it's publicly funded.
7: Regardless, at this point, whatever's damage done already, because I haven't described it as disgusting or terrible. And if you use private money, that's terrible. If you use public money, well, that's outrageous. And now,
6: meanwhile, the money is like one angstrom unit of a percentage point of what our budget is. So it doesn't matter anyway. It's couch money.
7: In my race in 22 was spent $330 million. That was the record at that time. That's quaint compared to 24. And watch the cycle this year. Senate seats are going to be spending much more than just that to build a legacy structure for the White House, and that's only going to be used from presidents that are not going to be him.
6: And 300.
5: Who knew that John Fetterman would be the common sense of the Democrat Party? Question. Ever been in a bad relationship? You know, the kind that just wears you down? 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
2: Walgreens says enough is enough. They are closing their store in the Cottage Grove section of Chicago. The store says they've lost more than $1 million in revenue due to shoplifting. They also have to spend $400,000 a year purchasing lockboxes and hiring full-time security. Even then, local residents still find a way to steal booze, cigarettes, and threaten staffers who try to stop them. But Chicago Alderman William Hall says Walgreens is the bad guy here, accusing the pharmacy giant of being racist. He says companies like Walgreens have a history of abandoning majority black neighborhoods. Closure by color, that's how he framed it. The citizens of Cottage Grove seem to think that Walgreens has a responsibility to stay in business in a neighborhood that is robbing them blind. And that's simply not true. You know, it seems to me the broader issue that they should have discussed is what to do with all the criminal thugs who've taken control of their neighborhood. I'm Todd Stearns.
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5: 888-971-SAGE, 888-971-7243, Larry Elder, Salem News Channel. Nick Shirley visits Cuba and sees communism up close and personal. We were going to get to that yesterday, didn't get to it, so we'll try and get it between now and the close of the show. The Georgia Senator Raphael Warnock says one black man voting for Donald Trump is too many. Now, didn't Biden say something similar to Charlemagne the God and later on apologize for it? Because it was deemed to be racist, that if you are black and you vote for anybody other than a Democrat, you're not really black anymore. All of this and more, 888-971-SAGE. Rick is in Glendale. Rick, you're on the Larry Elder Show. Thank you for calling.
9: Hey, Larry. Love your show. It's Lawndale.
5: I'm sorry.
9: To be a little more specific. That's
5: sorry.
9: Okay. Love you anyway. wondering if you're going to touch on anything with, I think her name is Elaine Wang, the Democratic Chinese mayor from Arcadia, who just resigned and is going to plead guilty to Chinese informant or something like that.
5: Yeah, I was going to say former mayor now of Arcadia.
9: Exactly.
5: You know what she did?
9: I do not know, and I don't know what power Arcadia would have with the Chinese government.
5: I don't know whether it was money well invested, and it doesn't say how much money she was paid. But she was, and by the way, she pled guilty, so she clearly did it, and she cooperated with China for a couple of years through a website, which supposedly served Chinese Americans, and they published a bunch of propaganda, including denying that genocide was going on, denying that there were forced labor camps by the Uyghurs, and she admitted it.
9: Wow.
5: Yeah. And by the way, she had a fiancé who also did the same thing. Fiancé, by the way, was busted earlier this year, sentenced to 4 years in prison. She could face as much as 10 years in prison. She's out right now, but she hasn't been sentenced yet, so we don't quite know what's going to happen to her. I'd love to know how much she got, but I had the same reaction, Rick. What does the mayor of Arcadia, what kind of power does she have that China would pay her money to publish a bunch of crap that probably nobody will even see or read?
9: Exactly. It's like, this is the first time I've heard of her.
5: Yeah. Well, thank you very much for that. I appreciate it. Yeah, Eileen Wang, former mayor of Arcadia, and entered into a plea agreement and admitted that she worked on behalf of the Chinese government as part of a propaganda operation targeting certain audiences in the country, denying that China was engaging in genocide, denying that they were putting Uyghurs in forced labor camps. She said, there's no genocide. There's no such thing as forced labor in any production activity, including cotton production. By the way, after the article was published, apparently she responded, "Thank you, leader," when she got praise from the website's page views. She also let the Chinese know how many views she got, so I guess she was letting them know they were getting a good return on their money. This is how diabolical China is. Don't be misled. 888-971-SAGE. I'm Larry Elder.
10: I've been a fool for you, little girl. Way down in my soul.
5: When it comes to your retirement, it's not just what you earn that's important, it's what you keep. 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